0: Some beautiful music for you here on Belly this morning, but we also have another beautiful guest in the studio. I'm welcoming Alex Livingston into Belly. Hi, Alex.
1: Hey, thanks for having me.
0: Thanks so much for coming in. I actually happen to know that you're no stranger to this kind of environment because I saw a podcast and listened to some little bits of a podcast that you sort of have got going, because I know you're really busy and you're probably doing a lot of things. But how does it feel being in the radio station? Does it feel kind of similar?
1: It's great. I mean, I love coming in and having conversations and having the opportunity to, you know, provide some education about apex predators. It's, yeah, totally. What makes me tick.
0: Yep. So you founded or co-founded Defend the Wild. This is huge. I mean, it's such an incredible organization. What first motivated you to found it, and how has the motivation evolved over time?
1: Yeah, so big question actually, but I started off working in farmed animal welfare advocacy. That was kind of the space that I was in, and I've done a lot of traveling around the continent. And at some point in time, I basically saw the interconnectedness between our food systems and the harm that is caused to our wildlife, particularly traveling through Queensland, which is our worst deforesting state in the country. And so, you know, that impact was kind of unfolding in front of me, and I thought I really wanted to see more wildlife focused advocacy. So when we first started Defend the Wild, it was very sort of broadly focused on all wildlife, but over the years it has very much narrowed to focusing on our apex predators, yeah, in particular.
0: Are they the ones that get the worst rap?
1: I would say they are, absolutely. And I think, you know, a reason why I have such a fascination and respect for apex predators is that they have such a profound impact on the entire ecosystem. And, you know, many people know the story of the wolves in Yellowstone when they were reintroduced in 1995, and they completely transformed the ecosystem to the point where they changed the behaviours of the rivers because of something called a trophic cascade. And so dingoes and sharks and crocodiles are that to Australia. And we need apex predators in the environment to benefit all the animals in the ecosystem. So I guess it's kind of this altruistic focus where if you're focusing on retaining apex predators and protecting them from harm in the environment, then you're actually having this broader impact on all species.
0: And what was that cascade word that you said?
1: Trophic cascade. Yeah. So I guess it's basically when these animals, these apex predators, are being removed, and it basically has these cascading effects all the way down through the ecosystem. So here, for example, if you're removing dingoes from the environment, you're seeing more macropods, there's heavier grazing on the landscape, you're going to see more goats, you know, introduce goats, introduce foxes, introduce cats, and then that has an impact on our smaller native wildlife. And then in the case of having more grazing animals in the environment, you're going to see more degraded landscapes. So you know, in the case of a place called Wooleen Station, which is over in Western Australia, they didn't have dingoes on their property for nearly 100 years, and they had a huge explosion of introduced goats, and they had a massive number of macropods as well. And the impact that that actually had on the river was that there was no vegetation in the landscape to filter the water when it would rain. So all the sediment and everything just ran straight into the river, and it would run this like super muddy brown colour. And David, the owner of Wooleen Station, said you could pick up the water in your hand and you couldn't see the bottom of your hand because of so much muddy sediment. And I mean, spoiler alert, dingoes have re-entered Wooleen Station in 2007. They've completely eradicated the introduced goats. They've reduced the kangaroo population by 90%, which to some people might sound really scary, but it's not. They're not being eradicated. They're just being managed in a way that the ecosystem needs them to be managed. And that's actually had an impact on the behaviour of the river. And at Wooleen, there's a 100-year age gap between all the streamside trees. So you've either got new growth or growth from over 100 years ago, because when all the goats were there, they would just eat all the new growth. So in the time that dingoes were not present, there was no new streamside trees. So in the case of Wooleen Station, dingoes have changed the behaviour of the rivers, just like the wolves in Yellowstone.
0: Wow. How do you reintroduce dingoes into a place that they haven't been before? I mean, where do the dingoes come from? You know, how do you allow them to sort of run wild and begin to maintain that balance again?
1: Yeah. So in the case of Wooleen Station, it wasn't really a case of being reintroduced. What happened was effectively there was heavy lethal control when there was bigger labour forces on these stations, which is no longer the case because there's not as much money in livestock production as there used to be. But they would have a massive labour force that were literally tasked to just killing dingoes. Like, that was their job. So you can imagine over about a 50-year period it took them to basically push all the dingoes out, and then they were dingo-free for about 50 years. But because there's no longer money and labour to just put into people fully focusing on killing the dingoes, they just came back. Like, that's all that just happened. They just eventually came back from where they were pushed out to. So, I mean, it's this beautiful, like, rewilding situation that didn't really require any human intervention. But in the case of reintroducing dingoes, I mean, I think that's a beautiful thing for us to aspire to one day. But I think, you know, a focus now is like protecting what we have left. And then I also think that in the case of dingoes, if we do just leave them alone, they will eventually spill over into the areas that they were once absent from. And I think that as humans, we have this desire to intervene all the time. You know, people might be like, why don't we do breeding programs? And we release them and we do this and we do that. But I just think that we will never have the art of being able to do that in the way that nature can on its own if we just allow it to.
0: And you spoke about Queensland as being, you know, a huge deforestation state. There's a real difference between the states and Australia when it comes to the dingo as well, isn't there? Not only are there different dingoes all over Australia, but also the classification and the protection. How does it vary from state to state?
1: Yeah, so dingo management is a state and territory based issue. Whilst there are nuances in how they're managed and the way that that legislation actually functions, the general rule is all across mainland Australia, dingoes are being killed. So here in New South Wales, dingoes are the only native mammal that are specifically exempt from protections under the Biodiversity Conservation Act. So they are literally specifically mentioned as being exempt from protection under that legislation. And then we have 11 regional basically pest management plans here in New South Wales, which is delivered by local land services, and that is how dingoes are managed. So dingoes are listed as one of those priority pests on those 11 regional plans. But in other places like Victoria, for example, dingoes are technically a threatened and protected species, but they have something called an order in council that is basically a piece of paper that is signed by the government to say they're unprotected in certain circumstances. So basically on private land in Victoria and within a 3-kilometre buffer zone on public land, dingoes can be killed. But I think something that is really striking to most people is that, especially here in New South Wales, but this is a case everywhere, is that dingoes are being killed not only on private land where they may or may not be having an impact on people's livelihoods, but they're being killed in our national parks. And national parks are a place that belong to all of us. And they're a place where I think most Australians expect that we have nature conservation and the best interests of our ecology happening. But unfortunately, that's not the case. We see, you know, broad scale 1080 baiting for dingoes in our national parks. We also see foothold trapping and shooting happening in our national parks. And, you know, there's been research in New South Wales specifically that shows that dingoes have a greater suppressive impact on foxes than 1080 baiting. So when we're talking about outcomes for our ecosystems and nature, leaving dingoes alone is one of the best things we can do to combat some of the introduced species and the impacts that they're having on our native wildlife. And yet our governments are allowing them to just be killed across these conservation areas.
0: And why? That's the biggest question. Why is it okay for them to say, kill the dingoes? And when did this start? I mean, I know there's a lot to do with farming and livestock and stuff, but why now? Because, like you say, farming is reducing, but, you know, other things are coming in and becoming those apex predators that aren't, it's not a natural sort of system, is it?
1: Yeah. So, I mean, the big why and when it all started was when colonization and farming was brought to this continent, or industrialized farming in the way that we understand it, that is when dingoes effectively became the enemy. And at some point in time along the line, dingoes were given a misnomer, wild dog. And, you know, a lot of Australians believe that we have a feral dog problem in Australia. And I think this is even further complicated by the fact that there is research now supporting that when we started the really broad scale 1080 baiting, that there was a hybridization event where dingoes interbred with domestic dogs. And a big reason for that is because their social structures were damaged, and that allows other outsiders to come in. They don't have the same sort of structures in place to protect their family unit because, and the way because of the 1080 baiting. But in saying that, this happened a very long time ago. This could be as far back as 40 generations. But there's now evidence to show that because dingoes, and this is getting into the weeds a little bit, but because when dingoes sort of dispersed across the continent, they needed more time in isolation to actually diversify their gene pool. But of course, colonization happened, and so that time wasn't really allowed for. So when the interbreeding event happened, they've actually kept some traits from domestic dogs because it benefited the fact that they needed that diversity. So there's this big debate about, you know, it's a wild dog because it's interbred with domestic dogs. The truth is that interbreeding with domestic dogs now is incredibly rare. It can happen, but it's incredibly rare. And if it does happen, if dingoes are left alone to do their thing, they will breed out the dog because, for the most part, obviously, notwithstanding what I've just told you, dog genes don't benefit dingoes. So the best thing that we can do to combat, you know, any interbreeding between dingoes and domestic dogs is to not be killing dingoes in the first place. But it's also true to say that I think another thing that comes into it that is often not discussed is that there are issues with people who don't contain or de-sex their animals, and they roam and they might go and cause problems or kill people's livestock. That I've even heard, you know, anecdotal cases of when hunters have lost their pig dogs in the bush and they've gone and killed people's livestock. And you know, in that case, a collar was hooked by a ram, and so the landowner was able to actually figure out it was a couple of domestic dogs that came in and killed his livestock. However, how often is that happening? And dingoes are just by default getting the blame for people's irresponsible pet ownership. So there is this issue that comes into it where if we think that we have a feral dog or a stray dog problem, the call is coming from within the house. That's us. Like, we need to do something about the way that we're responsibly managing our domestic pets.
0: What's your relationship with dingoes? Do you have them around you? Are you in constant contact with them? I've seen some beautiful photos.
1: Yep. So at the moment, we have 5 resident dingoes. At the moment, we have a 6th, which is one of the pups that we raised last year. So I guess we'll start off with Nellie, who was a post I, you know, posted about in the local groups, and a lot of people showed a lot of interest. She's a Bundjalung dingo. She's black, and all 5 of our long-term resident dingoes are black. It's actually a more common colour around here because of the rainforest, as you can imagine. It makes sense to sort of blend in with the environment. But Nellie and her siblings, Edna and Warnie, were basically found in a tree hollow, which would have been their den, while someone was clearing land on their property in the region. And his default was that he was going to drown them, because that is, you know, that is what a lot of people do. That is the reality of what happens to dingoes. But luckily he had a family member there that wanted to rescue them, and they ended up at Naraz. I don't know if you know about Naraz. They're an amazing Northern Rivers Animal Service. They are a rescue. They don't actually generally do dingoes, so don't be taking dingoes to them, but they do an amazing job with domestic dogs and cats. We were just fostering a dog for them.
0: Yeah, don't say you heard it on BFM.
1: But yeah, so, and then my current partner, who was not my partner at the time, was fostering Nelly, and I adopted her from my partner, and that's actually how we met. But I adopted two dingoes from my partner, and then years later, we're together now, and so we had to amalgamate our dingoes.
0: And how did that go down?
1: Well, there's politics. Like, dingoes are, yeah, they're very emotional beings, and there are politics. So we have dingoes that can't be together. And I think, you know, it's important, like, whilst I'm talking about living with dingoes, to for the disclaimer of, like, it's not easy, and they are wild animals, and they need to be taken seriously. And I really don't actually recommend them as pets. Like, it's this unfortunate thing where they're in our care. It's illegal to release them back into the wild. They're orphaned. You know, they were going to be killed. But I think we're also towing this line all the time of, like, we don't want to make dingoes this trendy pet, because there are so many cases where people sort of take these animals on and they have no concept. They just, like, well, it's just another breed of dog. But the reality is they're not dogs, and they are extremely different to keep and care for. And, you know, that the other side of this reality is that my partner and I, we can't go away on holiday together because we don't have anyone that can take care of the dingoes. So, you know, I think they are amazing. They're just beautiful creatures, and they're deeply emotional, and you can form these incredible relationships with them. But I think, yeah, it's really important at the same time for us to say they're not good pets, and they shouldn't be pets. They should be in the wild playing their ecological function.
0: And this is what you're working towards, these amazing campaigns that you've got going on to keep them, to enable them to live in their home, their natural home and their natural habitat. So before we go to this amazing double documentary that's going on the 17th of May at the Brunswick Picture House, what are we doing in New South Wales? What are you doing in New South Wales, and what can we do? Let's start with this campaign. What's going on there?
1: Yeah, amazing. Well, so I guess in August 2024, we had the opportunity to travel to New South Wales Parliament to basically support the Minyamai Rangers. So the Minyamai Rangers are Banjalang traditional owners who have a 2,000 hectare Indigenous protected area that is completely managed by the Banjalang people, and they do a lot of amazing work on country with threatened species, but they also do a dingo monitoring project, and they've been at the forefront of trying to protect dingoes on country and across New South Wales as well. So we travelled down with them and with our partners Dingo Culture, which is run by my dear friend and also partner in crime, Sonia Grant. And basically the Minyamai Rangers presented the National First Nations Dingo Declaration to Parliament, and we also took three puppies to Parliament with Sydney Dingo Rescue, which is Australia's largest dingo rescue. And yeah, they brought in some puppies for people to, I guess, see the reality in person of the animals that we are removing from the environment and whose parents we're killing, and, you know, the consequences of that as well. So we presented that declaration, and we were calling for an inquiry into dingo management in New South Wales. So that campaign is ongoing. I've actually just been in Kosciuszko National Park filming some new content for that campaign to continue pushing that along. But ultimately, that's what we want to see. We want to see a public parliamentary inquiry where there's an opportunity for conservationists, First Nations people, you know, people that are practicing regenerative farming, and livestock guardian animal experts to come together and provide evidence as to why we need to retain dingoes in the environment, but also what we need to be doing to support landholders if we do make these changes, because that is something that is really important to us as well. We don't expect to make these legislative changes and just say, hey, if you're farming, well, bad luck, you just have to deal with it. Like, we do actually want to see farmers' interests protected, but we also want to see dingoes protected. And I think we're actually fighting for the same thing here, but we just need to find a way to do both at the same time.
0: I think there's such a fear around, and that's been, we've been misled maybe to believe that, you know, a dingo is going to come in and rip your head off or your child's head off, or, you know, kill something on your property, which, yeah, it is an apex predator. But are these misconceptions? What's the likelihood of a dingo attacking a human?
1: I think it's another case of the call is coming from within the house, because these issues can certainly arise. We know Gari, there are obviously issues, you know, obviously not mauling people every week, but you are often seeing stories of dingoes maybe nipping people or chasing people. And we just had a case over in Karajini National Park. But the issue is dingoes are by nature shy and aloof and will avoid humans. Like, that is their nature. And if there is no human intervention, that is the way they will remain. But the unfortunate thing is that I think a lot of people maybe, you know, with all the best of intentions, see dingoes and think they're starving. They are naturally lean animals. Like, they're meant to look skinny. They're not meant to be fat, like, you know, our Labradors that we have. I mean, they're not meant to be fat either, but, like, you know, I think that people, we're so used to seeing dogs that often are overweight, unfortunately, and then we see dingoes that are these really lean animals, and people have this thing inside of them that is like, oh my goodness, I need to feed them. But the thing with apex predators is it's not inconsequential if you feed them. So if you're going into national parks and you're feeding dingoes, the great saying is a fed dingo is a dead dingo. And so, you know, you're killing them with kindness. What you might intend to be kindness is actually going to cause them problems down the line. So in the case of Gari, where I think there is a lot of fear around dingoes, it's a human issue. People are not respecting them. They're not keeping their distance. They're feeding them. And I would say that's what's happened in Karajini National Park too. And I think as dingoes are becoming more popular and people are noticing them more, I think we are going to see these problems arise more and more. So we really need to get ahead of it with that public education piece of, like, if you care about dingoes and you respect them and you want to see them remain in our environment, the last thing you would do is feed them. You just need to keep your distance and observe and not, you know, habituate them effectively.
0: I think some of the scariest, potentially scariest moments are actually when somebody has a dingo as a pet on a rope or something and takes it down to Boulangeville Beach, and, you know, the dog is powerful and strong, and I'm not sure whether it's okay, you know, to bring that dog into that environment because it's surrounded by people and balls, and it's not a dog. So to take it to a dog environment also can create some issues there, can't it?
1: Yeah, and honestly, I think I've learned from experience with this. I've been a first-time dingo guardian before as well, and, you know, I did a lot of things with my dingo that I would never do now.
0: Like what?
1: Take her to the dog park, let her off the lead. You know, nothing terrible happened, but I understand that the potential is genuinely there, and it just takes a second for instincts to kick in, whether it's a small fluffy dog or a cat or a child running. I think that we need to be aware that they are apex predators, and if we are keeping them in captivity, which is unfortunately happening at the moment, we need to have management in place that sort of, you know, minimizes the risk to the dingoes and anyone else. But also, I think one of the big problems is people getting dingoes and not knowing how to keep them properly. And then if they're going out and causing problems, they're actually giving a bad name to dingoes in the wild. So, you know, it's something that we've seen in more recent years is the popularity of breeding dingoes. And, you know, it's an endless frustration for my partner and I, who often care for orphaned wildborns that are coming out of the wild and have hardly any homes to go to. And then there's, you know, facilities and also individuals that are breeding dingoes deliberately and putting them on Gumtree and selling them. And so from our perspective, it's just, and Sydney Dingo Rescue, which I mentioned before, Australia's largest dingo rescue, they have about 95 dingoes in care, and they basically told me that around 70% of those dingoes are deliberately bred dingoes. So, you know, to put it into perspective, we have an overbreeding crisis of dingoes in this state particularly, but across the country, and that's something we really need to address as well.
0: Like the backyard breeders. Yeah. Actually, I saw a very gorgeous, absolutely gorgeous dingo puppy on Brunswick Beach just 2 days ago. And I saw it and I said to the guy, is that a dingo? And he's like, yeah, we were out on country and the kids were playing with one of the puppies. And so we brought it home. He goes, oh, yeah, it's been sitting in the car all day because I've been at work. So, you know, it looks like it still needs to play. So I don't really, I was quite devastated that this should even be, you know, the case. But in that case, who would you call or who would I refer him to? Because I'm not going to tell him anything, you know, that I know, because I don't think that's my place. But I could perhaps say, hey, if you'd like to talk to somebody about having a pup. So, yeah, who would I best direct him to?
1: Yeah, it is a hard one because at the moment there is no like central well-known body that's there to give advice about dingoes. At the moment there is a smaller group that I think is definitely emerging called the Dingo Advisory Council that has like a really broad set of expertise on there. They have a canine expert, they have a pest manager, a grazier, First Nations representative, a livestock guardian animal expert. So just bringing in this sort of broad spectrum of expertise to provide advice to government bodies and also landowners primarily, but they would be a good one to give advice on dingoes and keeping them in a way that's going to meet their needs, but also allow people who are bringing dingoes into their home, allow them to continue living a life that works for them too, because that's something to consider as well. My partner is on the Dingo Advisory Council, and in terms of keeping dingoes and working with them, my partner is an expert for sure. And just I've never met anyone who's as good as working with canines as my partner. Yeah.
0: Oh, beautiful. Well, that's something to remember, because I have a feeling I'll see. I mean, and puppies, of course, they're gorgeous, but these boy puppies grow into big boy dogs with balls, and they have, you know, yeah, they've got a lot of, they've got a long way to go with it. Well, let's take a short break, because I would love to actually talk about the two documentaries that are coming up on May the 17th. Give us a little insight before we play a track. Of the two documentaries that are coming up, just rattle them off and then we'll come back and talk in a bit more detail.
1: So on the 17th of May, we're doing a double screening at Brunswick Picture House of Mort, Calling Dingo Back to Country, which is about the First Nations relationship with dingoes. And then the second film is Woleen, Utilising Dingoes as a Management Strategy, which is about a grazier and a property that has basically been regenerated due to dingoes returning to the landscape.
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0: Oh, another beautiful track there from Yousef Days. Could listen to that for days, but we have important conversations to continue with here on Belly. My guest is Alex Livingston, and she is the founder of Defend the Wild. For the listeners that have just tuned in, just give us a little brief overview of Defend the Wild and what you're here to do today.
1: Yeah, Defend the Wild is an organisation dedicated to retaining apex predators in our natural environment due to the important ecological function that they perform, and we have a particular focus on dingoes. So, yeah, we're here today talking about dingoes, but also talking about a double film screening that we're doing at the Brunswick Picture House on May 17th, two different short films about dingoes, one highlighting the First Nations relationship with dingoes, and then the other is highlighting Awaleen Station, which is a working cattle station over in Western Australia that had dingoes absent for about 100 years. And when they re-entered, they transformed the landscape. And the landholder actually found he makes more economic returns having dingoes on than not having them at all.
0: And where were these documentaries made and when? And have you been sort of touring them around Australia? Is it our turn here in the Northern Rivers now?
1: So the way that it all started, Woolleen was filmed prior to filming Mort. But the way that Mort happened was we had someone from Dalruck Aboriginal Corporation, which is in Esperance, reach out to us about the dingo protection work that they're doing over there with their rangers and their corporation.
0: And that's in Tasmania?
1: No, sorry, that's in Esperance in WA. Yeah. And so they are connected with cultural custodians across the entire state, really, that are all, you know, wanting to get involved in dingo protection and seeing dingoes protected on country. So we had the amazing privilege of going over there on a ranger exchange. So rangers from Minyamai, the Banjalang traditional owners, they were there, and also Girigan Aboriginal Corporation, which is in far north Queensland. They represent 9 traditional owner groups across the wet tropics. So we travelled over there with representatives from both of those groups to have a ranger exchange with Undalup Aboriginal Corporation, Dalruck Aboriginal Corporation. We got to go to Binalup as well. So there was a number of First Nations groups that we had the privilege of sitting with on country and learning about dingo or their songlines, or also the cultural harm that has been caused for some custodians who have actually lost dingo from their country because of the widespread killing program. So we filmed that about a year and a half ago now, and a year later we premiered the film in Parliament, in Western Australian Parliament, and there was a delegation of cultural custodians, conservationists and landholders that basically called on the Western Australian government to remove dingoes as pests from pest management legislation and also remove the use of 1080 poison baiting of dingoes and foothold trapping with strychnine poison. So that was what happened over there. We had a public premiere in Perth at Luna Leaderville that was a sellout of 470 people, which was wild. We had a screening in Esperance, which was amazing, at Lucky Bay Brewery. And we also did a screening in Margaret River at the Arts Centre there, and that was another 340 people that attended that one too. So it's been like steamrolling, amazing. And, you know, we wanted to do a screening here in the community, the Northern Rivers community, because I live here, but also because, you know, the Minyamai Rangers came over and they're doing incredible work here in the Northern Rivers. So we're actually going to be announcing soon that we're going to do an Evans Head screening as well, which is Banjalang country, which I'm really excited about. So we're doing, one at Brunswick Heads, and then soon we'll announce one about Evans Head as well.
0: Amazing. And just recently there was, I think it was last year, I'm not sure, you can fill me in, but there was a really important meeting in Cairns, wasn't there, of many traditional owners. Tell us about that meeting and its relevance to the dingo.
1: Yeah, so Girigan Aboriginal Corporation hosted the first of its kind National First Nations Dingo Forum, which brought together over 100 traditional owners from 20 different nations. And basically it was a forum for First Nations people to have a say on dingo management. You know, for the last 230 odd years, First Nations people have been left out of that conversation, and that's devastating because these animals have such a cultural importance to so many traditional owners across the continent. So that was led, as I said, by Girigan Aboriginal Corporation, my friend Sonia Grant, who works at Girigan Aboriginal Corporation, and she's actually just been appointed the National First Nations Dingo Coordinator, which is amazing. And it's like a full circle moment because it was an outcome of that forum that we would have someone in that position, and that's Sonia, and she's the perfect person for it. So the outcome of that forum was basically a declaration that was signed by all the attending cultural custodians, basically outlining their position on current dingo management and the cultural significance of dingoes, and calling on our governments to stop calling them wild dogs, to stop killing as a default management strategy, and to ensure that First Nations people are included in the decision-making processes around how these animals are managed.
0: So is the other rangers going to be in Brunswick on Sunday the 17th?
1: Yes, we will definitely have some rangers attending, and one will be on the discussion panel. Harold Wilson will be on the discussion panel following the films, which I'm really excited about. He heads up the male ranger team and has been extremely involved in the dingo monitoring program that Minyamai are conducting on their country. And then there will definitely be quite a few rangers and Banjalang custodians at the Evans Head screening as well. So we're really looking forward to that.
0: Beautiful. And you mentioned that some people were asking if they can bring their dingoes along.
1: Oh, Harold Wilson will be on the discussion panel following the films, which I'm really excited about. He heads up the male ranger team and has been extremely involved in the dingo monitoring program that Minyamai are conducting on their country. And then there will definitely be quite a few rangers and Banjalang custodians.

0: can bring their dingoes along.
1: Yes, we've had quite a few people ask if they can bring their dingoes, and we thought about it and felt that since there were so many, we just are going to say a blanket no, because, you know, we don't want to say yes to some people and no to others. And then also having a lot of dingoes in a space like that is probably not the best, and we don't want any dingo politics going on. At least not of that variety.
0: Absolutely. So would you say, what's the biggest misconception? Because we're going to have to wrap it up soon anyway, but just, you know, the biggest misconception around dingoes that people are probably possibly still believing?
1: I think the wild dog misnomer is a massive one. Australia does not have an established feral dog population. So wild dog is an umbrella term that's used across legislation around Australia that describes a domestic dog, a dingo, or hybrids of the two. So when people say there's a difference between a dingo or a wild dog, in legislation, they are the same thing. Like, a dingo is a wild dog under legislation. So I think that, you know, the fact that people believe we have a feral dog population is something that we really need to combat. But also I think the fear, you know, so many people have the fear but also have the curiosity but never have the opportunity to sort of nurture that and grow that curiosity. So definitely there's a way to go in terms of showing the public how amazing these animals are, and that we need to have a healthy respect for them, but they're not to be feared. They're just to be respected. And I guess, you know, it's not so much a misconception, but something we need to work on, again, is supporting landholders and getting behind landholders. I think so often this issue is turned into this like culture war of one side or the other, but really we just need to come together on common ground for the outcomes, because we do want the same thing. If we want dingoes protected, that means we want livestock protected from dingo predation. So we're on the same team, and we need to get on the same team, and that's how we can really move forward.
0: So the invitation to the double screening goes out to everyone, doesn't it?
1: Everyone in the community, whether you're a landholder or a conservationist or anywhere on the spectrum in between, like, this is for you.
0: So come learn, come get involved, come ask questions, come satiate your curiosity. People can find you there as well. I won't tell them what you look like, because otherwise you'll get inundated, which I'm sure you will anyway. But what do you want people to walk away with after they've, you know, seen both of these? And how long do they each go for? Because a double screening, you know, hours and hours, but yeah, how long?
1: Yeah, so actually both films are 10 minutes each, and then there's a lot of discussion around it, and it's really beautiful because, you know, at the end, probably the thing that goes for the longest is the panel discussion, but the audience Q&A is what goes for the longest, because people either come with their own experiences or ideas or thoughts, and we're just really all there discussing it, and we have the sort of base level knowledge of the films to sort of springboard that conversation. So I think the key takeaway that I want people to have is that dingoes are culturally important, and that should matter to all Australians. They're ecologically significant, which absolutely affects all Australians, and that we need to all come together to find solutions to ensure that we can protect landholder interests and also retain dingoes in the environment, because we will all win if we do that.
0: Beautiful. Thank you so much for coming
1: in. Thank you so much for having me.
0: All the work that you're doing. Where can people find tickets, and what's your website so they can find out more info?
1: Yeah, so they can find tickets at Brunswick Picture House at defendthewild.org/mort. That's MOORT. And soon on that page, we will have information about other screenings as well. So if people can't get to the Brunswick Picture House one, but they're listening and they maybe want to go to Evans Head, we will have information on that page imminently. You can follow us on Instagram, Facebook. We're on all of the meta. So,
0: beautiful.
1: Yeah, awesome.
0: Well, thank you so much. Thanks for your time and all of the great work, like I say, that you're doing. And I really look forward to seeing the documentaries and asking and hearing some of those answers as well, because often your question or someone else's question is your question burning inside of you. So yeah, bring all your questions, bring your open mind, bring your curiosity, head along to the Brunswick Picture House on May the 17th. What time is it starting?
1: Oh gosh. You're putting me on the spot there, 5 p.m.
0: Great. Okay, so beautiful evening of dingo-ness for you here. My beautiful guest, this is the things that you get to hear on community radio that you wouldn't get to hear anywhere else.
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it's almost my time to move over and say Tofa Sufua. Making way for Doug on Beats and Business today. He's going to be here from 11 until 1 o'clock. And then so much more great music and shows coming for you here on your Tuesday afternoon. Thanks so much for tuning into Belly. Today we've heard two very powerful stories. Wow, what amazing guests. Wow. One about nurturing the well-being of our young people and one about protecting an animal that has shaped this land for millennia. So both remind us that community isn't just something that we live in, it's something that we build and protect and pass on. So big thanks to Joe Winwood from the Rotary Club of Byron, in collaboration with Body Bloom, doing that amazing work in high schools with our young people, and also to Alex Livingston from Defend the Wild. You can catch the double feature documentary screening at the Brunswick Picture House on Sunday, May the 17th from 5 o'clock. Two powerful films, little short documentaries, 10 minutes each, that explore the cultural and ecological importance of the dingo. Take care of yourselves, take care of each other, take care of country, stay groovy, beautiful people. I'll see you all next week. Aloha atu, much love from Bellyland.

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0: and it's duty to work. Well, thank you, Sister Rosella. Another great show. I got to tune in. Great music. Awesome guests. What great stories they have to tell. This is Doug Bryars. I'm with Business and Beats. Beats of Business here on Byron Bay's FM 99.9, live on the web and on bayfm.org. So that was just Anna Popovich with Every Kind of People. It's our little intro to today's show. We'll be here for the next couple of hours. It's currently right on 11 o'clock on 5th of May 2026. I'm filling in for Nick Mercer while he's away, and I'll be here till 1 p.m. today. A special hello to our regular listeners, and a welcome to any new listeners joining us on this gorgeous Tuesday morning. Lovely to see the rain just set aside for a little while. We'll be taking you through this morning and into the afternoon with both music and conversation and a few thoughts. So what's ahead? We have a guest coming in for the second hour around 12:15 p.m., but we'll be doing something a little different in the first hour, starting at around 11:15. So in the first hour, I wanted to reflect on some recent conversations I've been having with various local entrepreneurs about their early stage business ideas. Now, this is an area that I'm familiar with. I've had more than 30 years of being around aspiring founders and hearing their ideas, and in some cases, supporting those ideas as they grow into new ventures. I wanted to share some observations about the nature of ideas. These observations seem to endure whether I'm in the US or Australia or New Zealand or any other parts of the world, because ideas are very much a human thing. And so today we're going to spend a little bit of time on what are the markers as you think about an idea you might have and you move it through to perhaps becoming a new business. So if you've ever had a thought or know someone who has said, quote, this is a good idea, maybe it could be a business, then join me in the first hour as we give some signposts for that journey that you have ahead. Then in the second hour, I'll be joined by Narayana Kamathod. He goes by Nara. He's the co-founder and CEO of a new Byron-based startup called Wise Labs. Wise Labs is focused on preventative health. Nara and his team are building a platform to enable GPs to broaden patient care, to focus on lifespan as well as health span, without adding any more doctor visits. I have to say that got me intrigued as he was explaining this idea to me. Nara has an intriguing background in biomedical science and 15 plus years building and scaling health-focused businesses. He brings a rare combination of scientific grounding and operational depth to healthcare innovation. Wise Labs is his most personal bet yet, reorienting medicine around staying well, not getting sick. So plenty to dig into there. We'll talk more with Nara about Wise Labs during our interview, starting around 12:15 today. So let's get underway with a song from 2011. This is from a Seattle born and bred guy, Ryan Macklemore. When we used to live in Seattle, Macklemore was able to galvanize the music interests of both my wife, myself, and our two teenage daughters at the time into a high-energy dance and song. And I'm hoping you'll get that same experience. This is Can't Hold Us by Macklemore.
1: Come on, let's go.

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All righty, we're back with Beats and Business. This is Doug Bry, your host, filling in for Nick Mercer. I'm doing a special segment this morning. I'm calling it The Idea with a capital I. And it's really about if you've ever thought or know someone who has said this in their life, this is a good idea, maybe it could be a business, then this is the segment for you. So I'm drawing this from more than 30 years of being around aspiring founders, hearing their ideas, and in some cases, supporting those ideas grow as they become new ventures. And I just wanted to share some of the human observations that happen around ideas. And I think the curious thing to me is in the last year and a half, while I've been living in Byron and just loving it here, starting to meet the local entrepreneurs and ideas, idea makers. And these guys, I would say in general, hit above their, you know, their class, their weight class. I think Byron has got a lot of really talented people who have made their way here and have lived here for all their lives. But it becomes something that I spend quite a bit of time sitting in meetings with people, coffee, beer, social events, and listening to ideas. So today we're going to kind of peel that back. So let me start by telling you about a young woman in Perth. Her name is Melanie Perkins. I'm going to skip ahead because Melanie's going to appear a few times in the story today. It's important that you know that Melanie is famously the co-founder and CEO of Canva, one of Australia's great venture success stories. Her story really starts 20 years ago, in 2006. As a 19-year-old, Melanie was teaching fellow students how to use graphic design software, at university. And she kept noticing the same thing. The tools were complicated, expensive, and built for professionals. Ordinary people, like students and small business owners, anyone who just needed to make something look decent, were completely locked out. So she had a thought. What if a design could be simple? What if a design could be done by anyone? Well, that idea started in her mum's spare room. It took 3 years and 100 rejections from investors before anyone gave her a dollar. Today, Canva is worth around $40 billion, that's with a B, billion dollars, and it's used in nearly every country on earth. I find that quite remarkable. So think about that. One idea, a spare room, 100 no's, now worth $40 billion. So today I want to talk about ideas with a capital I, where they come from, what makes them good, and crucially, what you should actually do if you have one. What do you do with it? So we'll break this down into kind of eight mile markers as we go through the show today. To give you an idea, it's going to be where ideas come from, what makes a good business idea, who should you tell, when does an idea have real value, when to listen to feedback, and importantly, when not to, the importance of execution, the notion that small ideas can change the world, and we close with it takes a village. So as we get into this journey today, I'm just going to call out which of those steps we're on. So we start with step one, where ideas come from. We have this romantic image of ideas arriving like lightning rods, lightning bolts. You're in the shower and bang, genius strikes. Sometimes, sure, but mostly ideas come from friction. So they come from that moment you think, why is this so hard? Or why does no one make this? These are great questions and they create effectively the itch. So if you're sitting around waiting for divine inspiration, you can stop now. Pay attention to your frustrations instead. The thing that irritates you every day might in fact be something irritating millions of other people. And that irritation, that's the beginning. Write that idea down. So the second thing, what makes a good business idea? Okay, let's shift focus now because this is important. A good idea for a dinner party and a good idea for a business are very different things. You can be entertaining, but you may not be in the mode of creating a business. And anyone who's sitting with that idea now percolating in the back of the head that they've been sitting on for a while, these are three important things you need to know. Firstly, for your idea to be a business, someone has to want it. Not just you, not just your partner, real people with real money who will actually pay for the thing. If the only enthusiastic person in the room is the person who came up with the idea, that's a hobby, not a business. And listen, there's no harm with hobbies, that's fine, but don't be confused that a hobby that you enjoy and love doing is in fact a business. There is a crossover point. The second thing, you have to be able to build it. So by way of example, Mike Cannon Brooks and Scott Farquhar, the guys behind Atlassian, which is another great Australian entrepreneur story, they funded their first product on a $10,000 credit card while they were still at university. Not glamorous, but buildable.
And you can actually make this thing. That's the question they had to ask themselves. Can you actually make this thing, even if it's a rough early version? So the third thing, as you ponder your idea, is you have to be able to reach the people who want it. The best product in the world, in a room nobody can find, is just furniture. Distribution matters, and so don't underestimate it. So quick recap. What makes a good idea? Someone needs to want it. You can build it, and you can reach them, those people who want it. That's the first test. So I'm going to go just let that percolate for a little bit, and we're going to go hear from a local artist who I've enjoyed immensely. I think I last saw her at the Mullum's Roots Festival. This is Emily Lovitz, Like I Do.

That's Like I Do by Emily Lovitz, local talent, local artist. So my name's Doug Bryars. I'm with Beats and Business. We're on Byron's Bay FM today. It's 11:23, and we're talking about ideas, specifically business ideas. So before the break, we touched on where ideas come from and what makes a good idea. We learned to pay attention to frustrations because the thing that really irritates you every day probably irritates millions of other people. So then there is a three-part test you should take. Someone has to want it, you have to be able to build it, and you have to reach people with it. So in this next section, we're going to touch on who you should tell and when does your idea have real value. And it's interesting, this is about the point of the conversation where things get a little squirrely, I've noticed. So let's talk about who you should tell. Most people do one of two things. They either tell everyone their idea, strangers, the hairdresser, the postie, the dentist, or they tell no one, terrified that someone will steal their idea. And here's the truth no one really wants to hear, but your idea is not as fragile as you think. Ideas are not rare. Execution is rare. 1,000 people have probably had a version of your idea. What they haven't done, though, is what you're about to do. So don't be paranoid. Be selective. Tell people who are smarter than you in areas where you're weak. Tell potential customers, the people who might actually buy the thing, and listen carefully to what they say. So my experience too, I've had to listen to ideas, and we talk about sitting on the venture capital side, whether to invest or not. And it's very interesting, the entrepreneurs that come in with an idea, and they won't tell you about it unless you go under what they call non-disclosure agreements or NDA. This is prohibitive. It crushes the idea right from the outset, because what they don't know is that their idea, when eventually it's revealed, is the same idea I heard last week and a month ago and a year ago. And so as much as it lives broadly in their brain or in their mind as something novel and inventive, it's very tricky, because in the idea stage, they're easy to have ideas. So what you should not do is basically announce your genius to people who know nothing about your industry and take their encouragement as validation. That's not feedback. That's people being polite. And I had this conversation just the other day. A budding entrepreneur, very experienced, seasoned software developer, was going to go to New Zealand and meet with some friends. So it was a safe environment. Was going to ask them what he thought of, what they thought of his idea. I was like, well, who are these people? And they weren't at all related to the domain or the idea space that he was developing. And so I had to just caution him, like, ask them if they have context for you in the industry, because what they say doesn't really matter. And I think he came around to that idea. The notion of not just talking to anyone. Most importantly, find your honest advisors, and you can tell them. They're the ones who will say, I love what you're thinking, but this part doesn't work. Those are the people you want to surround you with. They're worth everything. So when does an idea have real value? Again, this is one of these interesting things where people won't share because they don't want you to steal their potential future money or their potential value. And you have to be very candid about this. So people sometimes ask, my idea is worth millions.

is, how do I protect it? And my answer kindly is, not yet. You can't really protect just the idea. Now, we'll get to a little bit difference around that in a second, but it gets us to the issue of intellectual property, or IP. But an idea by itself is worth almost nothing. Someone else has it right now. They probably have several people. Your idea's floating in the air and everyone's thinking about it. What does have value is an idea in motion, an idea with a prototype. So this is also an idea with paying customers. In the industry, we'd call that validation. So someone has an idea and you've taken it to other people and they're saying, I subscribe to your idea. Here's some money for it. Here's whatever the value exchange is. I agree that your idea is a good idea. So the moment you go from I have an idea to 50 people have paid me money for this, that's when you have an asset and that's when you have something of value. So if someone asks you what your idea is worth, answer honestly. It's worth what I can prove. It's worth, and I'm working on proving it. Now, I mentioned before about intellectual property. We are so fortunate in this area that when it comes to, you know, real intellectual property, patents and filings and such, we are fortunate having Rick Richardson in our community. Rick famously took on Microsoft on a patent deal and won, quite remarkable. And he very generously gives his time and incredible talents to help fledgling entrepreneurs lock down patents. He's a valuable and precious resource with a big heart, so please use him wisely. You can visit rickrichardson.com, that's RICRichardson.com, to book free time with him on Fridays. Isn't that cool? So coming up next, we're going to talk about when to listen to feedback and when not to, as well as how execution is key. I'm going to take us back to the 70s a little bit, get our groove on. This is one of my favorites from when I was growing up. We'll see if it is for you as well.

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2: 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We've seen the fish kills, and if we know the problem, then we also know the solution. It's time to bring our river back to life by restoring the Tuckian Swamp. I will continue to take the story of our river to Parliament because until we restore the health of the Richmond River, we are all out of our depth.
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5: 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Bay FM. Looking at the time, it's just after 11:30, 11:34. We're going to go to the last section on the idea with a capital I. This is where we kind of bring home the last few points. So we've been talking about ideas, business ideas. Earlier we touched on where ideas come from and what makes a good one and who you should tell and how does it create real value. So we've basically moved from the concept to something real and that ideas are not fragile. They can have value when they're in motion. So the final section, really, we touch on feedback, the importance of execution, as well as asking yourself the right question and acknowledging that it does take a village. So listening to feedback and when not to. This is a tricky one, you know. Absolutely, you should listen to feedback constantly. But not all feedback is equal. There's a category, basically, that says, isn't this a bit risky? Or hasn't someone already done this? I'm sure you've all heard that before to someone reacting to an idea. That feedback usually comes from people optimizing for comfort, not possibility. I think that's important. Optimizing for comfort, not possibility. You can note it as the idea holder and simply move on. The feedback you must listen to is very specific. It comes from people who tried to use your thing and couldn't, who wanted to buy it but got confused, who bought it and asked for a refund. That is data. That is your product getting better in real time. We started the show with about Melanie Perkins. So I just want to remember, Melanie Perkins, the CEO and co-founder of Canva, was rejected by 100 investors who thought her idea was too simple, too niche, too risky. She didn't listen to that, but she did listen to her users, and Canva kept improving until it was impossible to ignore. So the rule of thumb, listen to feedback about the experience, be cautious about feedback on the concept. So what is an idea without execution? Why does execution matter? So here's the uncomfortable part. An idea without execution is just a dream. Talking about your idea is wonderful. Workshopping it over coffee, a lot of fun. Watching people's eyes light up, it's a great feeling. But it's not the same as building the thing. An idea without execution is a very comfortable place to live because nothing can go wrong yet. It still holds all its potential. It's like an unwrapped present. But that's not a business. That's a very detailed daydream. Again, nothing wrong with daydreaming. Just don't confuse it with a business idea. The moment you start building, even badly, even with the version that barely works, you have begun and beginning's everything. I just want to do a little shout out for some of the folks I've spoken to locally here. There's the co-founders from Honeybee Homes doing aged care, and they just took a leap of faith that their knowledge and what they saw in the industry could be done better. And they took that idea and they took the risk and they went for it. And Honeybee Homes is just a fascinating, wonderful project. I spoke on the show with Amy from Old Quarter Coffee. So I'm always making the joke that if you want to start a coffee shop, I'm not the guy. I think there's a lot of people going to start coffee shops. But with Amy, they took the whole idea of coffee and vertical integration and created a big idea out of it, which has become Old Quarter Coffee. And even here, Beats and Business. I remember Phil telling me the story that there used to be a 10-minute section of someone else's show, and eventually it became its own 2-hour show. of which obviously I'm the happy recipient of being the host. So thanks to Phil, that idea actually blossomed and grew. So let's talk about small ideas that can change the world. When we imagine world-changing ideas, we think enormous, reinventing the internet, curing diseases. But most ideas that genuinely change things start very, very small. I'm going to give a couple of examples here. A Melbourne chap called Simon Griffiths. Now, he's probably in your home. He's certainly in mine, but not by that name. We'll get to that in a minute. Simon Griffiths had a simple, slightly cheeky idea to sell toilet paper online, make it environmentally friendly, and donate half the profits to build toilets in the developing world. He sat on a toilet in a drafty Melbourne warehouse and refused to move until his crowdfunding campaign, so it's his way of raising capital, raised $50,000. That took 50 hours. The company is Who Gives a Crap. Today it serves over 500,000 customers worldwide. And as I mentioned, they're in our house as well. And they've donated more than $10 million to sanitation projects. So toilet paper, that was his idea. Very simple, but quite profound what he's done with it. Another example, sitting back in Seattle in the early 2000s, a chap by the name of Tom Gonza was thinking about why mortgage signings were so cumbersome. He launched his electronic signature app, DocuSign, in 2005. Now, the twist here is that mortgage banks proved reluctant to want to adopt it. They wanted to stay with what they call wet ink signatures, so handwritten, ink-filled forms. But real estate agents across the nation flocked to the app that had basically empowered them to handle multiple up-to-date sales contract signings at once, accurately and with ease. That small idea of electronic signatures eventually attracted 370,000 paying customers, and it gave the company a valuation in 2018 of $4 billion. So it just so happened I was working with DocuSign in 2005 at the time of the launch. I still remember 12 of us sitting around sketching out features and taking feedback from our early adopters that became part of what the product was when we made it live and we gave it, you know, to the world to use. So the real question is never, is my idea big enough? The question is always, does this matter to someone such that they'd be willing to use it and pay for using it? And am I willing to do the work to find out? So back to Melanie Perkins. She decided to take that journey. She started with an imperfect version of Canva. She listened to the right people, ignored the rest, made the necessary changes, and eventually the world noticed. So here's the thing. If you have an idea, consider going on the journey. You'll never know how you can change the world if you don't give it a try. So my last part here really is about it takes a village, and it would be remiss not to say that ideas are a great beginning, but they don't get you all the way to a business. So the idea is key, but it also takes a village to build and raise that idea into a strong business. So there's a lot we didn't cover today. We didn't discuss the role of investors and formal advisors, or how adding a co-founder to your idea can help plug knowledge and skills gaps to strengthen your execution, or how an idea transformed into a compelling vision becomes a light source to attract and engage the interest of others, customers, employees, investors, partners. Nor did we discuss when and how to exit your venture once you've reached your goals. So there's plenty here, and I think we'll save that for another day. You've been listening to Beats and Business and Byron Bay FM 99.9. I'm your host, Doug Bryars. I'm filling in for Nick Mercer. In the second hour, we'll hear from Nara Comerford, who's actually taken an idea and started building his own venture. He's a local entrepreneur. He's busy growing his idea for reorienting medicine around staying well. And the new venture is called Wise Labs. And we'll dig into that starting around 12:15. Let's go to something that give you a little reprieve from all this thinking and talking and listen to a good old beat from one of my favorites, Cold Chisel. This is Flame Trees. I think the significant thing here is I asked a young person, hey, what's some of your favorite Australian music? And they went, Flame Trees, Cold Chisel. So this goes out to growing his idea for reorienting medicine around staying well. And the new venture is called Wise Labs. And we'll dig into that starting around 12:15. Let's go to something that give you a little reprieve from all this thinking and talking and listen to a good old beat from one of my favorites, Cold Chisel. This is Flame Trees.

0: 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A pizza joint that actually gets it.
1: Yeah, fresh, tasty pizza that doesn't just fill the belly, it fills the soul.
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4: Alrighty, you're on Beats and Business. This is Doug Bryars. It's just after 11:45, 11:47. We'll have news at the top of the hour, and we'll go up with a couple of good songs. Here's one from Amy Winehouse, Valerie.

All right. Nara Comerford will be joining us in the second hour. He'll be coming in. He's the CEO and co-founder of Wise Labs, and we'll go up to the news at the top of the hour. But let's go out with a little bit of, let's see, Dire Straits, Lady Rider.

0: It's Dire Straits taking us up to almost news time. We'll have, after the news, Nara Comerford from Wise Labs coming in for a special guest interview, talk about his new venture, his new startup called Wise Labs. I think it's going to be somewhat intriguing. He's taking a different approach to healthcare and how we treat health over life. Not that they compare or contrast, but how the two should be coupled together.
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2: Emma Setterfield Smith with Northern Rivers News for Tuesday, the 5th of May. Tweed Byron Police District say almost 30% of arrests made last week were linked to domestic violence. A 21-year-old Mwullumbah man is due to face Mwullumbah local court in two separate matters on the 20th of May and the 17th of July. Police say he was charged with stalking and intimidation, breaking an apprehended violence order and possessing illegal drugs. He is also facing charges of robbery, dangerous driving, assault and further stalking and intimidation linked to an earlier incident in November 2025. Police say the man has been refused bail and is to remain in custody ahead of his first court appearance later this month. A 45-year-old Pottsville man has been arrested and charged with two serious offences. Police say he was charged on the 27th of April with stalking and intimidation, as well as arson after allegedly setting fire to a rental property he was living in. Officers say he was found hiding in a nearby yard before being taken to hospital and later charged. The man was granted conditional bail by the Parramatta Bail Court with strict conditions including daily reporting to police. He's due to appear before Tweedheads local court on the 18th of May. Byron Shire Council say their draft operational plan and budget for the upcoming financial year is on public exhibition. The community can provide feedback until the 31st of May. The council's long-term financial plan is also on exhibition, showing the council's financial outlook over the next 10 years. Key investments could include around $64 million for flood recovery works and around $12 million for local roads, footpaths and drainage upgrades. Other proposed funding includes around $3.5 million for waste management at the Byron Resource Recovery Centre and almost $900,000 for parks and open spaces. The council is also asking for feedback on its statement of revenue policy, which outlines charges for services such as hall hire, waste recovery and business permits. Community sessions are to be held at the Byron Shire Council Chambers on the 14th of May. The federal government says new Aboriginal-led digital inclusion hubs are to be rolled out across New South Wales, aimed at closing the digital divide and improving access to essential services. The move follows new data showing Aboriginal and Torres Strait Islander people experience lower levels of digital inclusion, especially in regional and remote areas. Reports show more than 40% are considered digitally or highly excluded. Aboriginal community-controlled organisations are being invited to apply for funding to run the hubs, which aim to get people online, build digital skills and stay connected. Organisations can apply for grants of up to $250,000 over 18 months to deliver training, provide devices and improve internet access. Funding is to be delivered through the Closing the Gap initiative in partnership with Black Aboriginal Corporation. Australia and Japan have signed four new agreements aimed at strengthening ties in energy, defence and key resources. The agreements are to see both countries share information and work together during major economic risks, including global tensions and market disruptions. The two nations say they will focus more on critical minerals, with plans to support six rare earths projects, helping to secure resources. The meeting in Canberra yesterday marked 50 years since the two countries signed a major cooperation treaty. Prime Minister Anthony Albanese says the new agreements will help strengthen Australia's energy and economic security. The World Health Organization says a suspected Hunter virus outbreak on a cruise ship in the Atlantic Ocean has killed 3 people, with at least 3 others needing medical attention. Health officials say the virus can spread to humans through contact with infested rodents or by inhaling contaminated dust. They say the virus can cause severe respiratory illness and there is no specific cure. The ship is believed to be carrying around 170 passengers and 70 crew members. Today's stories were sourced from Community Newsroom and the ABC. Emma Setterfield-Smith, Community Newsroom.
0: All right, thank you for that. That news. I think maybe a little bit of weather. There's good news today compared to the last, 3 weeks, it feels like. We're a little bit dry here in Byron Bay. Sun's shining. We're going to have a high of 24 degrees. The low today was 18. Tomorrow, it looks like the rain is coming back. Great for growing, but maybe not great for beach life. Anyway, let's go into a little song here for a while. This is Sade, Smooth Operator.

0: 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How does that make you feel?
1: Hey, we're back. We've entered the second hour of Beats and Business on Byron's Bay FM 99.9. You can also stream us live if you go to the website. And joining me today, this afternoon, is a special guest, Narayana, who I'm just going to call Nara. I've been given permission. Nara Comerford. He's from the local Mullum area. He's co-founder and CEO of a new Byron startup called Wise Labs. So Wise Labs is focused on preventative health. Nara and his team are building a platform to enable GPs to broaden patient care from lifespan to include health span without adding more doctor visits. Nara has been quite an intriguing background in biomedical science and 15 years of building and scaling health-focused businesses. He brings a rare combination of scientific grounding and operational depth to healthcare innovation. Wise Labs is his most personal bet yet, and we're happy to have Nara in the studio today to start to tell us a little bit more about how he took his idea to what it has become today, which is Wise Lab. Nara, welcome.
2: Thanks for having me here, Doug.
1: Yeah, you're welcome. So we're going to get my little audio sorted out here. I'm kind of new to this. We were just comparing notes. I'm relatively new and Nara's very new. So together we're going to make wonderful things happen as first timers. So I've got some questions I'd like to go through with you. But maybe just to warm up, you know, you've built a business in supplements, food manufacturing and distribution, and had a successful exit. Mate, in my world, that's a great story. So what made you want to do it all again? And why did it have to be something in preventative health?
2: I think it's probably one of those boring beginnings where I just solved a problem that I was, well, I'm aiming to solve a problem that I was experiencing myself. So quite a few years ago, I had chronic fatigue, which is more of a non-diagnosis than a diagnosis. And I was getting a lot of testing done and noticing how scattered my health records were, how it was really hard to keep a track of things. Also, I had a feeling that I didn't have much data sovereignty and there was like some gatekeeping of my medical data and I needed to get some kind of...
1: Hang on, that's a great word, data sovereignty. What does that mean?
2: Well, for me, it means that my health records, in my mind, belong to me. And when I was kind of hitting some walls and figuring out how exactly I could improve my well-being, I wanted to get my health records and take them to some complementary people like naturopaths and stuff like that. And I found it was pretty difficult to kind of do that. And there was a lot of resistance as well. So that kind of got the ball rolling. And then working with GPs, I'd had some experience building software for businesses, not hands-on experience, but just advisory, like advising what sort of software our business needed and helping a developer kind of give us the tools we needed. And I was looking at what the GPs were using and I thought, this could probably be improved a little bit, which might be a pretty arrogant thing to think, but...
1: You know, in our previous session, we were talking about the ideas and where they come from. Oh, I think probably many people have that idea. Credit to and kudos to you for taking this step of doing something about it. So why don't you give us the Wise Labs pitch in plain language? What does the platform actually do for someone and why does that matter?
2: I think first and foremost, it's a tool for GPs. Although it does have a patient side, which I think is really useful as well. But essentially what we're trying to do is give GPs the tools to stay ahead of disease and basically implement preventative health protocols, not just react to things that you're coming into the GP clinic for. We're taking a lot of complex data, which can be, you know, potentially hundreds of blood tests, different screenings and stuff that you've done in the whole history of your relationship with the health system, and we make it instantly visual and actionable. So it's got a dashboard aspect, but then the doctor can take action quite quickly in a 15-minute consult and stay on top of kind of prevention, which I think is really important. For the patient, I think we're kind of turning what might be a whole lot of confusing medical data into something that's kind of simple and understandable. And we have an AI aspect to the app, which is an AI advocate. Mm-hmm. So sometimes you might feel frustrated when you're visiting the GP. You're sure something's not quite right, but you don't know what questions to ask. So this AI advocate can kind of help you get the best result from whatever doctor you're seeing. So basically we're trying to make preventative healthcare really practical to implement.
1: Man, what could go wrong? That sounds like a great idea. So there's a phrase on your website. I guess we're getting kind of to the problem a little bit here now. There's a phrase on your website. It says, healthcare that acts before illness begins. I find that quite compelling. But why isn't that already happening? What's broken in the current system?
2: So I don't want to say the current system's broken. I'm an outsider and I'm very polite about critiquing things I don't have, you know, as much depth in as a GP, for example. But essentially, the Australian healthcare system is structurally reactive. Mm. And so usually you go there when you have a symptom and they deal with it. And in some instances, that's amazing. If you have a broken leg, you're really probably not going to have much to complain about in terms of treatment if you go to the hospital or something like that. The issue is that Australia has a huge amount of chronic disease. So I think around 38% of all disease in Australia is chronic and preventable.
1: Oh, wow.
2: And when I say preventable, it means it's driven by modifiable risk factors, which is behaviors and exposures that you have the ability to change. So things like diet, inactivity, exposure to smoking or alcohol use and stuff. So that contributes around 40% of all illness in Australia.
1: Wow.
2: And that requires proactive intervention. So, yeah, we're trying to make it easier for GPs to be proactive. They're also working in kind of 15-minute consult time slots. Mm. And usually when you show up, you've got a symptom that you want addressed, and they don't necessarily have the tools to surface preventative health risks in a timely fashion if you're rocking up with some other issue. So we're basically trying to give the doctors the tools that allow them to do that, basically.
1: Yeah, that makes sense. So I guess it leads to my next question, which there seems to be a growing conversation about health span versus lifespan. And I know that they're not in competition, but it's a different perspective. So the idea that living longer doesn't necessarily mean much if the quality of those extra years is poor. And I think you told me that, and it really stuck with me when we were chatting before the show. So how central is that distinction to what Wise Labs is building toward?
2: That is absolutely central. So I think Australians have done a decent job of extending lifespan. I wouldn't be surprised if in the future we get a lot better at it. But in the last 20 years, we've increased the lifespan of males by about 3.5 years and 2.5 years for females. However, the proportion of the time we are sick during our lives has increased just as much as our lifespan. So we were healthy about 88 to 86% of the time before, and we still are. So we've also, as well as increasing our lifespan, we've increased the amount of time we're sick.
1: Wow.
2: And we want to really compress that that period. It's often the last 10 or 15 years of your life, but the prevention starts 20, 30 years before with different behavior choices. And we've got the data now to let you know if you're going in the right direction to be as healthy and vital as you can.
1: Yep. Nara, I love the simplicity of your answers. Thank you. I was worried we're going to get deep into biomedical answers, and this is stuff I think everyone can understand.
2: I'm a simple guy.
1: I won't tell anyone. So you've spoken about the reality that a typical GP appointment leaves very little room for preventative thinking, and you've referenced earlier the 15-minute visit. It almost forces doctors into reactive mode. Can you unpack that problem a bit for our listeners? How did we get to here?
2: I'm not sure how we got to here, to be honest, but I know a lot of GPs want to do more preventative healthcare, and we are working with GPs right now. We probably have around a dozen who we've been consulting with, and we send them iterations of our product and get feedback, and Basically, they're helping us. They've been extremely generous with their time. Actually, this is probably a good time to say thank you to everybody who's helped us for hours and hours for nothing.
1: Well done.
2: But it's a very clunky procedure to do some of this preventative health screening.
1: Yeah.
2: And often there needs to be a trigger for it. Like, my dad had a heart attack. I want to see if I'm going to have one, or, you know, a relative gets a form of cancer and you want to take some proactive action. But what that means is that we're missing a lot of opportunities to do preventative health interventions. Yeah, I think given that there's a 15-minute time slot, there's also no simple way with a lot of this data. It's extremely, it's like information overload looking at 10 years of someone's history. So a lot of this data is not, it's very difficult to kind of visualize and understand quickly.
1: Mm-hmm.
2: You really need to spend a lot of time looking over it. And we've spoken to doctors who print off, you know, dozens and dozens of PDFs of blood tests and line them all on the desk and try and get a clear picture of someone. So we're trying to compress that analysis into something that can be done in minutes.
1: Yeah.
2: And just as importantly, the intervention can be done really quickly. Just so you might identify someone has some elevated cholesterol or triglycerides and they need to be on a Mediterranean diet. It could take a very long time to explain what a Mediterranean diet is. We have modules that you can just push into the patient app and it does all of that for the doctor. So he can kind of do the preventative stuff in a few minutes and then move on to whatever's brought the patient into the clinic.
1: Yeah, I love it. I think the core of what you're saying is the data's all there. It's been presented and have to be factored a certain way. And you guys are kind of speeding that up using all the tools available, then leading to an outcome, which is very cool.
2: Yeah, so it's a whole workflow. And I think the big thing that's allowed this is AI. So you can, we've got complex data analysis can happen in the click of your fingers now. And yeah, it just means that we're ready for this type of product.
1: Love it. So I'm talking with Nara Comerford. He's talking about his new venture, Wise Labs, and how they're helping bring preventative health back to the discussion in the doctor's visits. We're going to have a small break now. We'll come back. We'll go into some more questions with Nara. And let's go out here with a little bit of Yothu Yindi.

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0: All right, welcome back. We got Nara Comerford in the studio with us today talking about his new venture, Wise Labs. As we get through the rest of the day, we're going to get a few more questions in with him. So we'll just jump right in, if that's all right, Nara.
1: Sure.
0: All right. So you're initially targeting GP clinics. That's an interesting entry point into a complex supply chain. Why GPs? Why not go direct to consumers or hospitals or specialists?
1: Well, I think there will be a big patient-facing element of our
2: product. How's our sound?
0: Oh, it's good, mate. Someone forgot to push the button. Okay, go ahead.
2: Okay, yeah. Look, there's going to be a patient-facing product, but essentially I think GPs sit at the center of our current healthcare system. They have really long-lasting relationships with patients, and from my perspective, they seem to be the best people to intervene early. So I think if you couldn't get preventative health to work from a GP clinic, you'd be struggling to get it to work many other places. So
0: that makes sense, yeah. You're still in pre-launch, from what I understand. I went to your website just before I came in and made sure it wasn't saying, yes, we've launched, but it says launching soon, coming soon. I think that's the message. But I know you're very busy in the background. You're already working with doctors in an advisory capacity, and you did a shout out to them earlier. What have those early conversations taught you? Are the doctors as excited about this as maybe the patients might be?
2: Yeah, first of all, apologies for the website. we're focusing on the important stuff. We do have a holding page up. But we're essentially building the MVP, which is short for minimum viable product. And we want to get that kind of tested in clinics as soon as we can. And the initial feedback we've had from GPs, I would say initially they were actually quite skeptical because there's two, you know, random guys who aren't GPs suggesting they have solutions for them. But once we kind of fleshed out what we're doing, the feedback's been amazing, I would say. And we've been, a lot of people have donated a lot of their time to us. And the clearest feedback we get is that if something makes preventative health fast, simple, and evidence-based within a consult, they're going to use it.
0: That's really cool. In a way, they're supporting it because they can see the goodness that will come and you're not a threat to them.
2: They've said that a lot. they're like, we need more people building stuff.
0: I am curious. This must lead to, I think it's going to come up later, but to build out your team, probably a medical person would be required on the team. Will we get to that in some of your answers later on?
2: Yeah, we're looking for a CMO to help us, and we've been interviewing people. But if you're hearing this and you think this is a cool project, get in touch.
0: Get in touch. Go to that website. What is the website? Wiselabs.com.au?
2: Yep.
0: All right.
2: And you can add Nara, N-A-R-A, at wiselabs.com. That's the email if you want to get in touch with me. So
0: there you go. You just joined 1,000 lists. So how do you guys think about intellectual property and proprietary value that you're creating at Wiselab? Not necessarily the specifics, because I know that becomes, you know, important stuff to keep protected. But what gives Wiselabs a durable edge over time?
2: Yeah, so a lot of what I've described so far is basically just the functions of a dashboard, which is kind of cool and useful, but also, you know, probably could be replicated and doesn't have that much IP. But the real meat of Wiselabs is that we want to be a risk generation engine, and we want to be able to quantify risk. And we've been working with some different scientific institutions to try and collab on getting that part of the business created, and it'll be a long process, but I'd say that's where the meat is, and yeah, like you said, I can't say too much yet.
0: How exciting. I love it when it's a secret. Yeah, good luck, and good luck protecting that. On our earlier session, we were just talking about when you should get patents and protection, and I think you guys are far enough down the line that this is the time. This is beyond just a concept. Yeah. So on the issue of funding, this is always curious to me. So where are you in that journey, and what does the path forward look like for Wiselabs?
2: Well, we're very early, but I would say we're moving quickly at this point. The focus right now is on building something that genuinely works in a practice, because ultimately that's what drives everything else. We've had a lot of conversations, and again, I feel actually this is making me feel quite grateful, this this interview, because we've had a lot of help from people who know a lot about raising capital, and local investors have given us their time to try and help this project. So yeah, I think I would say in the next three-ish months, our aim is to do a pre-seed round and get some money.
0: All right. Can I ask, and where will the funds go? And you could skip that answer if you want to, but I'm just curious, use of funds.
2: Mainly to flesh out the MVP.
0: Okay.
2: And make it a product we can sell.
0: Yeah.
2: And I think in getting the IP developed as well, it's a lot of very smart people with very high salaries contributing, and we probably need to give them some cash.
0: A little love, a little thank you. Yeah. So just kind of bringing this to the end part of the discussion, the conversation today, but the question really is the vision and why you. So you have a background in biomedical science, but also years of practice in meditation as well, meditation and yoga. So does that shape how you think about health and what Wise Labs should be?
2: Well, I'm the oldest of six kids, so I do have experience in mediation too, so put that in there. I think it gives me a broad definition of what health is. It's not just absence of disease. It's energy, clarity, quality of life, the ability to do stuff you want to do, especially as you get older. So I think that's probably where... And the other thing is it's good to be an outsider sometimes because I'm not attached to anything that exists in this space, and I can look at it with kind of fresh eyes. So, yeah.
0: I love it. That's a great answer, by the way. So if Wise Labs works, really works... What does the world look like? How is it different in 10 years?
2: Well, I think the boring quantitative answer is that health span increases and keeps pace with the increases we're having in lifespan, but we start to see the time where we have morbidity decrease.
0: Mm-hmm.
2: And the qualitative answer is, well, what does the world look like when there's an absence of some of the diseases occurring, or a reduction? And I think it's just people having a great time doing stuff, you know, booking a trip to do the El Camino when you're in your 70s, or play with your grandkids when you're in your 80s. I think it's just health and well-being and giving people the ability to do what they want to do and live the life they want to live.
0: That's very cool. As someone who's just entered his 60s, I like your answer. Thank you. So my last question then, and we can play out, if there's anything that I've forgotten to ask, please feel free to weigh in at this point. But where should someone go if they think they're going to be your chief medical officer? I mean, what kind of person are you looking for? Or maybe they're a doctor on the front line looking to, you know, to actually emphasize prevention first with patients. What should they do to interact with you?
2: Yeah, well, thanks for bringing that up, because I think choosing the right people for your team is so important, especially early in the business. And if you're like a doctor who is maybe a little bit frustrated with reactive care, you're really focused on preventative health, and you're maybe a bit entrepreneurial and risk tolerant to doing some random startup. Although I want to say that we have a fantastic team, really strong technical team, Diego at Hello Again.
0: Oh, the good town. Choice. Yeah,
2: he's good an choice. Absolute legend, and I'm so grateful to be working with him. I couldn't do this without him. If you tick a lot of those boxes, then definitely get in touch. I'm really interested also in bringing a female perspective to the team, because we've got two guys already, and women's health has kind of been underrepresented in product design. If we can get that perspective from embedded from the beginning, I think it would be really beneficial for our business. So that's another thing.
0: That's awesome. Yeah, there's plenty to bite off there. Nara, thank you for coming in. Nara Comerford from Wise Labs. This is Beats and Business. I'm Doug Bryars, and we're going to go to one of my favorite tunes from back in the day.

All right, Rock the Casbah by The Clash. Now let's go straight into another tune. This is a Black Eyed Peas out of LA. Where's the Love?

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1: What's happening in your area? 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
2: All right, we've got the Northern Rivers Community Foundation is hosting a free grant writing work. The events are free, but you need to get a ticket at Humantix. The next one coming up is Lennox Head, Wednesday, 6th of May. Well, that's tomorrow, 10 till 1 p.m. at the Lennox Cultural Centre. Then in Lismore, Thursday, the 21st of May, 10 to 1 at the Lismore Library. And then in Nimbin, Friday, 22nd of May, from 10 to 1 at the Rainbow Power Company. It's also blockbuster time at the Federal Film Society. They're excited to present the critically acclaimed One Battle After Another on Saturday, 9th of May. Dinner's at 6 p.m. The film is 7:30 p.m. Winner of an incredible list of accolades, 6 Academy Awards, including Best Picture, Best Director, 4 Golden Globes, including Best Motion Picture, and 6 BAFTAs, including Best Film, this is one not to be missed. 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And lastly, the Australian Red Cross. 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That's 131-495. 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And coming up, there's one in Casino today, but Yamba, the 11th to 12th of May, Byron, 18th to 19th of May, Coolangatta, 18th, 23rd of May, and Ballina, 25th to 26th of May. 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

Wow. That is our national treasure, Paul Kelly. Coming back to something more Australian, staying with us, Ganga Jam. Sounds of Death. That was Paul Kelly singing Kilda to King's Cross.

Alrighty. Looks like the afternoon is drawing to a close. It's almost 1 o'clock. It's time for me to go home at one. Coming in after me is actually Multicultural Nation. And we've got Hélène doing, for the first time, the French Hour. So look forward to having Hélène coming in. Next week, Phil Daly will be back on Tuesday. And I'll host again on the 19th of May. I've got a couple of very cool interviews that I hope to have happen. We're going to talk to the founders of what is basically a floating sauna they're setting up on the Brunswick River. Yes, I said that, floating sauna. I'm going to learn a little bit more about their business that'll hopefully be launching soon. We also have Dr. Tim McDonald who'll join me. He and his team are tackling tinnitus, which is something that 1 in 5 people experience as ringing or buzzing or clicking in their ears. You can join me again on Tuesday, 19th of May on Beats and Businesses from 11 to 1 p.m. here on Byron's Bay FM to learn more. And Phil Daly will be joining us and taking us through the show next week. It's always awesome to have the Grandmaster back in play. Soon after that, we'll have, in June, Nick Mercer will return. So you'll hear his dulcet tones on the radio once again. Let's go out with one of the theme songs here. This is Good News by Pat Burger.

Thank you to Beats and Business, and thank you to Doug for this wonderful show. And we've been listening, and we're listening in the background to La Valse d'Amélie from the movie Amélie from Jan Tursen. Welcome, welcome to a multicultural show, which is a French show today with me, Hélène, the French Hour. And this month is a month of May, of course, and we are on the first Tuesday of May, which will be my first Tuesday, will be a French show, so the French Hour. So let's get started. And I want to start with a classic, which is Edith Piaf, and to start with a modern version of Edith Piaf's La Vie en Rose, played by Zaz.

0: Voilà, this was Zaz. Merci Zaz, qui s'appelle Isabelle et c'est son prénom qui est raccourci Zaz. So, welcome to everyone. Welcome to the French Hour on Bay FM 99.9. I hope you're all doing well and I hope you have a good day. I want to first of all pay my respect to the three people who've passed away in Ballina. It's actually quite a tragic thing that's happened, and to their families, and especially the two people who were from the rescue team. So I do really feel for that, because I had a friend a few years ago who also died on that spot, and it's not a fun thing to actually wake up to this news. So I'm thinking of everyone, and especially their families. Welcome to the French Hour. Bienvenue à tous sur BFM 99.9, la radio la plus à l'est de l'Australie. Vous écoutez Multicultural Nation, the French Hour. This program will be both in French and English. And we are taking over from Isolde, who did the German program, sorry. And you will be able to continue to hear her beautiful voice on her program, actually called Beautiful Voices, on Tuesday evenings from 8 to 10 here on BFM. So to start off, I would like to make an acknowledgement of country. And I'll do it in French. Je vous rappelle que nous sommes sur la terre du peuple Arakwal, de la nation Bandjelong, et nous reconnaissons les gardiens traditionnels du pays sur lequel nous nous trouvons. 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Look after the environment in which you are, because the earth is but one country and all its people, its citizens. We have to look after each other and look after our country. So this is a French program, as I said, and I'm inviting everyone who has any connection with Francophone or French-speaking places to contact me and to let me know what you would like to listen. We'll be here once a month, every first Tuesday, as I said, le premier mardi de chaque mois. 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And I wanted to share a little bit their story, because it's one of freedom and liberty, which most of us really all crave us. Actually, all of us, we crave for that. And they found this wonderful thing, which is that they've come to Australia to experience life in Australia. And they arrived in last September. And we'll actually listen to their interview. So that starts off in French, and they tell a little bit about their background. And I'll translate as much as I can when we finish. But I hope you will enjoy this.
1: Bonjour, moi je m'appelle Sylvana, j'ai 27 ans et je viens de Nice. 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
3: Okay, so we were listening to Silvana and Luca, who were telling us about change in their lives. And the first change was to move from Nice to Paris and to actually acclimatize to their life over there, and to actually realize that at the age of 27, they were ready after 4 years in Paris, first of all, to get married and also to travel and to choose actually to do their honeymoon in Australia. But before we continue with listening to them, and they will actually tell us a little bit of this in English on their next bit, we'll listen to a French singer, Gilbert Montagnier, who sings from a 1983 song, which was very famous. He was the one who sang The Fool in 1971 that became very popular. This one is On va s'aimer, we're going to love each other. And let's listen to that.

0: on va s'aimer. We're going to love each other. Gilbert Montagnier, that was his song of 1983 that's become very famous all over the French-speaking world. Alors, on va continuer l'interview avec Sylvana et Lucas. And Sylvana and Lucas, who are these two youngsters, age 27, who just got married in September and are traveling around Australia, which I met in Byron a couple of weeks ago, and I was able to ask them a few questions about their travels, but also about their life and what made them decide to come to Australia and visiting Byron. And they're basically doing the whole coast. So let's listen to the second part of their interview. So basically, you guys came to Australia for your honeymoon.
1: Yeah.
2: Kind of, yeah.
1: Yeah.
0: So what were the preparations? What did you have to prepare for when you were in Paris and to prepare to come to Australia? Where were the things you had to do?
2: We didn't really prepare a lot of things, actually.
0: You jumped into
1: it. Yeah. We were preparing it while working because we just keep working until like maybe a week before leaving France. Yeah. And while we were preparing also the wedding, because we did our wedding
2: in 3 months,
1: beginning of August. Then we left France in mid-September to come in Australia. Mm-hmm. So we prepared our wedding. We were not able to think about Australia at this moment. We only booked our flight ticket. Then as soon as the wedding just ended, we took like
2: our flight.
1: Yeah, our a week visa. Vacation then. We directly did the visa from Nice, if I remember well. Then yeah, we tried to say, okay, we should like buy a backpack, as everybody on TikTok, we just bought a backpack, but never use it since we are in Australia because it's just inside the car.
2: King holiday visa.
1: Yeah, the 417.
2: Yeah.
1: That the visa, I think, for French people that wanted to travel in Australia.
0: Okay, you have to be under 35 years old or something.
2: Exactly.
0: Like that.
1: Exactly, yeah. Exactly. Depends on the country you're from, but for France, it's 35 years old, okay. But some others, it's like 40.
0: And so, 30. Where did you arrive first in Australia?
2: We landed in Perth, and then we stayed about 2 or 3 months in Perth. We were working in Perth, and then we went to Margaret River. Just a city next to Margaret River, which is called Augusta.
1: But before, we were in Perth, but in Fremantle neighborhood. Beautiful, like, part of Perth. I think it's the part of Perth we love the most.
2: Mm-hmm.
1: And because when we came in Australia, it was for the honeymoon first, but the main reason. And hopefully, in Fremantle, we met a very good friend named Vafa. He hosted us during more than a month. Normally, it was only a week because one of our close friends here, family friends, was supposed to host us for a month. But finally, something happened and he told us, oh, I cannot finally do like host you for a straight month. So maybe only for a week, you can go to Vafa's house. He's a very nice guy. You will see, just host you for a week and you can come back. But finally, at Vafa's house, we create a real friendship. Very nice guys. We spent so many good time with him and he said, just stay at my house for a few more days. And while we were at his house, we start to do mover job. So the honeymoon start to do mover
0: So you were moving people's houses.
1: Yeah, exactly.
2: Yeah.
0: The déménageur.
2: Exactly.
0: Job de déménageur.
2: Yeah. And I was also at the shop, organizing the shop.
0: Yeah.
2: Selling.
0: That's funny. So what were the things about life in Australia? What were the cliches that you had in your mind? Did it match the reality? Or was the reality very different from what you imagined?
2: Not really. To my mind, the cliche were about all the surfers, all the kangaroos, animals, the wildlife, and it's real.
1: It's kind of very true.
2: Real.
1: There's surfer everywhere in Australia. I start surfing too since I'm in Australia. While I'm surfing, I can see people next to me, like they are over 60 and they are surfing.
2: Long hair.
1: Very good. Like, they are professional. But also in comparison for me, because I surf like 2 hours, just catch one wave. So.
2: Yeah. But about the climate, the weather.
1: Yeah, that's a fake cliche.
2: I thought it was always sunny and hot, but we landed in Perth in September and it wasn't at all. It was kind of freezing.
1: Yeah, we were cold at Perth when we arrived first.
2: So this is a fake cliche.
1: Cold.
2: that Australia is always hot. And, yeah.
1: And it's true that it's hot during the day now when we are like in the summer, but at night it starts to be cooler. Mm. So that's good too. It's not like hot every time.
3: Yeah.
1: Hopefully.
3: So we're here with Luca and Silvana, who are two French newly married couple who's decided to come with their working visa to Australia, and they are traveling through Australia. So you went in Perth and Fremantle and Augusta, and then you did the big trip that not a lot of Australians actually do, but you did that.
1: Yeah, we crossed the Nil Harbour.
2: Yeah, Nil Harbour plane.
1: Nil Harbour plane. And Silvana wanted to make a family join us to cross the Nil Harbour. So they come from France to do this big road trip when nothing is.
2: But we really enjoyed it. It was kind of an experience, and it was very impressive, but really good.
3: Was it very hot?
2: Not that much. No, it was windy. Really windy.
1: Really windy.
3: So was it like during December that you did that?
2: No, it was in February.
1: Yeah.
2: End of February.
1: End February, March. So we were in Augusta, like south of Western Australia, next to Margaret River.
2: Where two oceans meet.
1: Where the two oceans meet, exactly. And we start our road trip with her family when they join us by fixing the car first, because as backpacker we bought like an old car and it need to be fixed, and then after we go like Albany, Denmark, Esperance. Very such nice beach. It was very good times there. Silvana, like we were speaking about the cliche, snake cliche, we were just on the parking spot, parking the car, and then I hear Silvana yelling. A snake was just like coming like
2: between my foot.
1: Yeah, normal Australian day. Mm.
2: And just 1 hour after, I was surfing and a shark were in the sea.
1: Yeah, a gummy shark, so not,
2: yeah, not
1: dangerous,
2: really,
1: but it was the first shark we saw in Australia.
3: So you had all the cliches in that one day.
2: Yeah, exactly.
1: Yeah, exactly. Mm. And then the Nil Harbour, very good experience. And when we arrived in Adelaide, there were like the Adelaide Festival, and we been in Adelaide Fringe. It's like the alternative festival in Adelaide. And we also met a friend there. That was good. Melbourne, beautiful city, Sydney. And we been at the opera.
2: Yeah, opera in Sydney. To see Madame Butterfly. Tickets from my brother. And it was really good. Yeah.
3: So you got the full experience of Sydney.
2: Yeah, exactly.
1: Opera is worldwide known. Yes. So
3: now like, you can say that you went inside and had a show.
1: Exactly. That's nice. Wonderful.
3: So tell me, do you feel like in all of your experience in different farms and different jobs and things since you've arrived in September, are French people well appreciated, or is there some things that you had to help people overcome about French people? Were there any clichés also about French workers?
2: I think Australians are really, really nice and really welcome people.
1: Yeah.
2: So we didn't feel that because we are French or something, there is like a problem.
1: We feel also they were like kind of happy to work sometime with French people where we were. Like they know sometime when French people were like good workers. So
3: that's good.
1: So we were maybe also lucky because we know a lot of cliche about the French people, and we try as much as we can to be like really good citizens here because we love how the Australia is good with people and how the people are nice to each other.
2: Yeah,
1: but we heard also about the French shopping and all this cliche about French. So maybe also we try together to be like very nice and respectful to people, and so they give us maybe this back. And all the people we met here, many are French and they told us the same experience.
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0: And you're listening to the French Hour on the Multicultural Show on Tuesday. This is the first Tuesday of the month, and you'll have a French program every month. And thank you for joining us. I hope you've enjoyed so far the interview I've been doing of these two French people, who've Sylvana and Luca, who are from Nice and who just got married last September. And one of the songs for them for their wedding was actually a song in Italian, but after all, they're from Nice. So Nice has a bit of a culture of doing everything in Italian and in French. And so I'll share this song with you, which is Amada Mio, Amore Mio, which is from the Ricci sound, Rico sound.

0: So that was some of the music that was at their wedding. And we continued on this interview and asked them about how important is it to know English when you're coming to Australia. So let's listen to this.
1: Alors, je pense que c'est toujours mieux d'avoir quelques bases, surtout pour quand on arrive faire tout ce qui est administratif, les démarches pour le téléphone, le compte bancaire, etc. Après, pour le travail, pareil, savoir quelques mots, c'est toujours mieux. 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
2: 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Donc,
3: So how did you guys find your jobs? What kind of sites did you go to? Or what was the ways of finding jobs?
1: It was more about
2: connection, speaking with people. Yeah. Every time we were trying to speak with people as much as we met. Sorry for my English. If I do a lot of mistakes, I'm improving my English. But yeah, we were trying just to speak with people, asking them some questions about work, if they know a place that is looking for, and time by time, yeah, they were like giving us some directions. For example, this morning we are looking to do some more days for our visa, because for the working holiday visa we need to work 88 days the first year to be able to ask for a second year visa. And so we only did like 4 months and a half, so it's missing us like 15 days. So we were looking for a job in farm, and we just go in a market this morning and we're asking people.
1: A farmer market.
2: Mm. Right? And we were just asking people, do you know if someone is looking for worker here? Do you actually look for work? Some say yes, some say you should go to see this man. Oh, I have the number of my friends, maybe he's looking. And yeah, as this morning we found the mover job like that. Then the cleaner job, I was helping a friend that working for a caravan park. So I helped him to do the work at the caravan park. And while we were there, I start to speak with the managing team saying I'm looking for a job, and say, oh, we need cleaner. Send your resume on the Shire website and maybe you can be like, hi, and it worked like that. They are hiring us together.
3: Very good, very good.
2: Then and the hotel.
1: There are also some application, website, Seek, Gumtree. Yeah. Well, okay. Well.
2: I think Seek and Facebook.
1: Facebook.
2: Facebook a lot.
1: There are a lot of Facebook groups where all the backpackers and workers can join the groups to find some jobs. But there are a lot of people who are looking for jobs.
2: Also,
1: so
2: yeah.
1: It's difficult, but sometimes it works.
3: Okay.
2: Like going on the Facebook of the city where we are. Like we were in Augusta and the website is Augusta Notice Board, something like that. And people just post some ads and some information on it. And I found some gardening job like that. I was just post an ad saying I'm in Augusta if someone needs some help for working. And they called me, yeah, I have my garden to be like refreshed, or we have some stuff to do, so come. And I was like removing weeds inside the garden, cutting tree. So yeah, and we found the hotel like that also.
0: This is a song by Dizzy San Theodora, Melodrama.

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2: Ah oui, so what did you see at when you went on the on the lighthouse?
1: Wall? Yeah, that's we saw some wonderful. Dolphins. Dolphins who were surfing.
0: Like all family of dolphins. There were like 20 or 30 of them.
1: Yeah, I have to show you the video.
0: Crazy.
1: And a sea turtle as well.
0: Yeah. Oh. It so should cute. Be big because we were like at the view, so like far away from the sea, and we saw this turtle. Like, and the dog, like we first saw like maybe 20 dolphins, like far away from the reef, and then I say, oh, Sylvana, look, there is a turtle. And at the same time, it pop up like 10 dolphins. They come around the turtles. They start surfing on the wave. And one just jump from the wave. And that was beautiful. Mm-hmm. I saw only dolphin in August. And I see maybe just 3 of them. So it was the first time to see that's a mouth of dolphin.
1: There were so many. Yeah.
2: Wow. That was very lucky. Mm-hmm. That's so good that you got
1: there. And you did also some surfing. Broken head.
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2: That's it. You're on Bay FM and you're listening to the French Hour, multicultural show. Every Tuesday, first Tuesday, will be in French with me, Hélène. And I hope you've enjoyed this interview of Luca and Sylvana, which carries on because they've enjoyed Byron so much, as we all do. And it's always nice to actually hear the stories of our area and to see see it through fresh eyes. And merci beaucoup, Luca et Sylvana, pour votre partage de la vie, en fait, à Byron. They did say that they felt it was a little bit like Saint-Tropez in France, that has a bit of the holiday vibe and a lot of tourists. And they were wondering, how does it feel in winter over here? So I had to give them a bit of an idea. Mais en tout cas, oui, merci. Et puis aussi, merci à tout le monde de nous avoir écoutés. We're starting to draw to the end of our show. We have a few minutes left and we'll be enjoying some music. I hope anybody who's been listening has enjoyed this program, which is Franglais, or French and English. And we'll be looking forward to hearing from you. If you have any stories to share, please let me know. Contact me at BFM, leave me a message, and somebody will pass it on. Or you can send me a text on 0413484833. 0413484833. And I'll be happy to hear from you and to actually hear from your stories, any French connections that you may have. Okay, so I did tell you earlier that we were listening to Melodrama, but it was actually Camisa, who's a Congolese musician from Strasbourg, and she was singing Dernière Fois, but this time we're listening to, really, we are listening to Melodrama, which is from Dizzy's et Theodora, and it's actually on the charts February 2026. It was at the top in France and Belgium.

Voilà, merci à tous. C'est maintenant Set the Controls avec Don Prentice. It is now Don Prentice is coming with Set the Controls. Don't go anywhere. It will be him and very soon. Take care. Comment se dire adieu? Au revoir et au mois prochain.

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0: And welcome to Set the Controls this afternoon on Bay FM. Big thank you to Helene for another great multicultural nation show, and she's doing a French show now. Great to hear. Yes, this is my 20th anniversary on Bay FM. I've been on Bay FM non-stop. Well, not quite non-stop, but you know what I mean. I've had a show on Bay FM for 20 years. And we've got a giveaway. Yes, you can phone in or text in. And you can go in the draw to win a $50 Howl & Moan gift prize. Yes, a gift card from Howl & Moan. So stay tuned. Lots of good stuff coming up. And thinking about 20 years is something for Kate with 20 years. You're on the show. Sitting controls.
1: And now, on with the show.

And welcome to Quadraphonic Lighting for this afternoon. And today we're featuring Coldplay Effect. Yes, I thought I'm doing music from 2006, which is 20 years ago. And there'll be a constant theme of songs about 20 years or just songs from 2006. Anyway, here's Evermore from their Real Life album. Came out in, I'm not sure when it came out, I think it's around about 2006, but this is all about the Coldplay Effect.

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3: Time now for eye-popping sounds. Yes. Today the movie was from 2006, and it was Candy, directed by Neil Armfield, written by Neil Armfield and Luke Davies. And that year, the show that I was involved with was called Soundtracks to Life, and we had Luke Davies in the studio I'm in right now. Yes, he was seated right where I'm looking, and that was 20 years ago. And that movie starred Heath Ledger, Abbie Cornish and Geoffrey Rush. And we're featuring the music from that soundtrack. And just a reminder that we've got a Howl & Moan Records giveaway here on Bay FM. And Howl & Moan's a shop for 103 Johnson Street, Byron Bay. And it's $50. And if you want to go in the draw, you've got to be a subscriber. So get in quick and beat the rush. 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That's the easiest. And yeah, you can go in to win $50 from Howl & Moan. Anyway, here is Sugar Man with by Rodriguez. This was featured in Candy.

0: Eamon Tobin there with Slowly. Before that was Soul Coughing with Rolling and Rodriguez with Sugar Man. Time now for this.
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0: And the gig guide for today, Tuesday, at 6 p.m, there's Jason Delfin at the Beachy in Byron. And the Northern in Byron at 6 p.m. has Marshall O'Kell. That's the only two gigs in town this evening. Tomorrow, the 6th of May, Byron Theatre at 7:30 p.m. has Eric Bibb with Staffan Enster, Asner and Glenn Scott and Paul Robinson. And the Northern in Byron Bay tomorrow has Matthew Armitage. The Paddock Project in Mullumbimby at 4 p.m. has Curry Jam. And Attilly's in Mullumbimby at 6 p.m. has Mondeo Jazz Cats. You're up to date with all the gigs here in the Shire.
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0: And we're featuring the music from the soundtrack of Candy, which came out in 2006. And today is all about 2006, 20 years, all that sort of thing, because I'm celebrating my birthday here on Bay FM. I've been here 20 years today. And to celebrate, I wanted to give something away. So Howl and Moan, they've got a $50 gift voucher that you can win. 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
3: 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How does that make you feel?

And it's time now for our second part of the quadraphonic lighting. And today we've got Snow Patrol chasing cars. Yes, that sound, that Coldplay sound was around in 2006 in a big way. And just a reminder, we've got a giveaway here on Bay FM. Howl & Moan Records in Byron Bay you've got a gift voucher to win worth $50. 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But if you want to ring Joan, you can actually subscribe. I think it's about $50, so you possibly could just exchange your money for a subscription and get the exact same amount at Howl & Moan. Anyway, here's Chasing Cars by Snow Patrol. In 2006, this sound was all around.

Yes, that was Paris Hilton, Stars Are Blind. Kind of wish my ears were blind. Anyway, that came out in 2006. And thank goodness her singing career didn't really take off, except for that. Anyway, you can go in the draw. Yes, we have a draw. You get a $50 voucher at Howl & Moan Records here in Byron Bay. 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If you text in, you'll go in the draw, and we'll do that sometimes towards the end of the show. Yes, we're celebrating. I've been on air in Bay FM continuously for 20 years. And yes, today is my anniversary. So I thought, well, I'll have a giveaway. Why not? And yeah, we're going to play now another one of the Coldplay sounds. Yes, youth group were sounding like Coldplay, and this is Forever Young. You can hear that Coldplay sound in the guitar, can't you?

And that was Youth Group with Forever Young. Now it's Morpheus's musical dream for this week. And today he's featuring the Go-Betweens track, The House That Jack Kerouac Built, and an interesting Grant McLennan trivia. Grant McLennan and I, yes, myself, were born on the same day, and he died on the day I started doing Bay FM. Can you believe that? Yes, Grant McLennan and I share the same birthday, but not just his birthday, but the birthday. And he died the day I started doing Bay FM. Can you believe that? I shared this with Morpheus, and he was blown out too. So he picked this track, The House That Jack Kerouac Built.

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4: Time now for Chrysalis Harvest's Stone Salad. And while we're on rock, Chrysalis's favourite record shop is Howlin' Own Records in Byron Bay. And we've got a $50 giveaway. Yes, you can go in the draw if you're a subscriber to go in the draw for $50 of Howlin' Moan Records. And you've got till about another half hour or so. 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Yes, it's my birthday. I'm celebrating 20 years on Bay FM. And we've got now Hillman with 20 years.

Time now for Bonnie Brown's Slowdown, and we've got the Civil Wars now with 20 years. 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And big thanks to all the lively comments. Thank you.

Time now for The Undertaker's Total Eclipse Elegy, and today we're featuring Pete Wells from Buffalo and Rose Tattoo and Solo. And sadly, he passed away on the 27th of March 2006, age 59. Same year, of course, that Grant McLennan did too. Anyway, I've chosen a Rose Tattoo track, and I think this sums up Pete Wells pretty well. Rock and roll outlaw.

And we've come to the end of our quadraphonic lighting tracks with the quad. And today I thought I'd feature, because I'm doing the Coldplay sound, thought I'd play a Coldplay track. This came out in 2005, but very much influenced 2006. Is Coldplay from their X and Y album, Speed of Sound.

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Yes, welcome to the Flying Super Circus this afternoon, and right through into the show, we're featuring music from 2006. And we'll do the draw in about 10 minutes, just to give you a heads up. We've got a draw on here. Get in the draw for a $50 Howl & Moan gift voucher. That's text in on 0437 34119 to go in that draw, and we'll draw it out, like I said, about 10 minutes' time. We've got a song from David Gilmour's solo album, and that was from his solo album On an Island out of 2006, and it was the start of his very laid-back. The last three albums he's produced have been very, how do we put it, not really Pink Floyd.

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3: You certainly are, and it's time now for our draw for our Howl & Moan records giveaway. Yes, $50 voucher. And I'll just close my eyes. It's easier if I close my eyes. Okay. The winner's Rachel, subscriber number 1388. Rachel's 1388. Thank you, Rachel, for going in that draw. Thank you to everybody who went in the draw and everybody who left nice comments. It's nice to get pleasing comments on the text line. Yes, thank you, everybody. We've got now another track from 2006. And this is the Whitlams, Keep the Light On. The Whitlams were huge in this era.

Big shout out to Paul, Kay, Ange, Rachel, Rose, Daze, Kathleen, and Greg. Yes, thanks guys for going in the drawer and liking the show. Here's The Church with Block. This came out in 2006.

0: I'm going to say goodbye now and...
1: And hello to
0: Dim Sim and Gigi.
1: We're going to do a crossover.
0: We are going to do a crossover.
1: Congratulations on 20 years.
0: 20 years.
1: The big dawn.
0: Oh, it's terrible. Just imagine another 20 of them. I don't want to think.
1: As long as you're happy and you know, comfortable and alive.
0: Exactly.
1: You know? Hard to play tunes when you're not alive.
0: It is. It is. Well, they can just put an enneagram of me in here over this, the desk and just...
1: Enneagram, hologram, zombie.
0: Yeah, zombie, yeah.
1: Yeah.
2: I don't want to guest on those shows. I don't want to work with a zombie. No offense, Tom.
0: No, that's okay. I don't want to work with them either. So what do you got planned for today?
1: We've got a cranking show today. We've got someone to talk about a fabulous party that's coming up on the 16th of May, the Beat Generation. And we've got Jasmine Tarrison talking about her film, If Life Could Be a Dream, which is about to come out. It's all about... coercive control and domestic violence, but it's a beautiful, beautiful film. So we're very lucky to have her as a director come on, and Gigi of the G is going to play us some bangers.
0: Wow, that sounds exciting. Yeah.
2: No pressure.
0: Got any spoilers? Anything?
2: I want to play some Bette Davis.
0: Yep.
1: Oh, yeah.
2: She's just so hot.
0: Okay, so stay tuned, everybody. Good stuff coming up after the Northern Rivers News.
1: Thanks for listening.
0: Okay.
1: Everyone, clap your hands for Don's 20th year. Yay! Congratulations.
0: I'm going to go just that little bit early today. How's that
1: you
0: sound?
1: Definitely
2: give yourself
1: should.
2: An early mark. Bang.
0: I'm going to get an early
2: mark. There we
0: actually,
2: go.
0: It's right on four.
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4: Emma Setterfield Smith with Northern Rivers News for Tuesday, the 5th of May. Marine Rescue New South Wales say two of their volunteers lost their lives during a rescue mission last night off the South Ballina breakwall. Marine Rescue Commissioner Todd Andrews released this statement earlier today.
5: Last night was a tragic night for Marine Rescue New South Wales. Our volunteers answer the call for help on New South Wales waterways 24 hours a day, 7 days a week. And last night, six members from Marine Rescue Ballina did just that. They launched with a single mission to save lives on the water and assisted a yacht in distress. Tragically, two of our volunteers lost their lives during the response. They were serving their local community and have made the ultimate sacrifice to help others. Our thoughts and deepest condolences are with the families and loved ones of the deceased, their fellow volunteer crew members, the brave radio operators that handled the difficult communications during this incident, the entire Marine Rescue New South Wales family and the wider Ballina community during this incredibly difficult time. We are supporting our volunteers and their families through professional counselling, services and chaplaincy support. We are assisting the New South Wales Police with their investigation into the circumstances that led to this tragic incident. However, our immediate focus remains on supporting those that have been affected by this tragedy. Last night was the darkest night ever experienced by Marine Rescue New South Wales, and I ask you all to please respect the privacy of those involved and their families during this difficult time.
4: That was the Marine Rescue New South Wales Commissioner Todd Andrews. Byron Shire Council's draft operational plan and budget for the upcoming financial year is on public exhibition. The community can provide feedback until the 31st of May. The Council's long-term financial plan is also on exhibition, showing the Council's financial outlook over the next 10 years. Key investments could include around $64 million for flood recovery works and around $12 million for local roads, footpaths and drainage upgrades. Other proposed funding includes around $3.5 million for waste management at the Byron Resource Recovery Centre, with almost $900,000 for parks and open spaces. The Council is also asking for feedback on its Statement of Revenue Policy, which outlines charges for services such as hall hire could include around $64 million for flood recovery works and around $12 million for local roads, footpaths and drainage upgrades. Other proposed funding includes around $3.5 million for waste management at the Byron Resource Recovery Centre, with almost $900,000 for parks and open spaces. The Council

0: Shire Council Chambers on the 14th of May. The New South Wales Government is introducing a new initiative aimed at closing the digital divide and improving access to essential services for Aboriginal and Torres Strait Islander people. The new Aboriginal-led inclusion hubs follows data showing people within these communities experience lower levels of digital inclusion, especially in regional and remote areas. Reports show more than 40% are considered digitally or highly excluded. Aboriginal community organisations are invited to apply for funding to run hubs, get people online, build digital skills, deliver training and provide devices. They can apply for grants of up to $250,000 over 18 months. Funding is to be delivered through the Closing the Gap initiative in partnership with Black Aboriginal Corporation. Australia and Japan have signed 4 new agreements aimed at strengthening ties in energy, defence and key resources. The agreements are to see both countries share information and work together during major economic risk, including global tensions and market disruptions. The two nations say they will focus more on critical minerals, with plans to support 6 rare earths projects, helping to secure resources. The meeting in Canberra yesterday marked 50 years since Australia and Japan signed a major cooperation treaty. Prime Minister Anthony Albanese says the new agreements will help strengthen Australia's energy and economic security. The World Health Organization says a suspected hantavirus outbreak on a cruise ship in the Atlantic Ocean has killed 3 people, with at least 3 others needing medical attention. Health officials say the virus can spread to humans through contact with infected rodents or by inhaling contaminated dust. They say the virus can cause severe respiratory illness and there is no specific cure. The ship is believed to be carrying around 170 passengers and 70 crew members. Today's stories were sourced from the Community Newsroom and the ABC. Emma Setterfield-Smith, Community Newsroom.
1: Hold out your arms, feel the winds, launch yourself from the land. 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

0: 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You're on Bay FM 99.9 with me, Dim Sim, coming to you from unceded Bundjalung country. That's right, taken, stolen. I'll be one of your trusty drivers on this audio jalopy for the next 2 hours on this Tuesday, the 5th of May. Your other co-driver is Gigi of the G. Welcome. Hello. The baddest menopausal post-post-punk tripper of them all. Gigi.
1: I love that intro. And I didn't even write it. You wrote it.
0: A pleasure to have you back. It's been too long.
1: Thank you. It's good to be back. And as usual, I hope, I've prepared some banging tunes for you all to listen to, whether you're driving home now, doing the sport run with the kids, heading to the beach, going to the pub maybe, or counting down the last hour of your workday. I am here. We are here for you.
0: That's right. We are here for you. No pressure, Gigi, with bringing on those banging tunes. But, you know, you do stand beside a long line of radio legends, passionate volunteers and community broadcasters who've been sharing the radio waves with their love and their love of music, such as Don. Thank you, Don, for the past 2 hours of Set the Controls. Don's been on Bay FM for 20 years, hosting the previous show. Such an honour to know and listen to a rusted-on, salty old radio dog as yourself, Don. Congratulations. We'll have a tune for you.

0: later.
1: Now, how's everybody's Tuesday going? As you may or may not know, I mean, we have said it's the 5th of May. It's the 18th Tuesday of the year. But what I really need to know, because I'm a little bit of a hippie up there in the hills in Goonagerry, is what is the moon doing, Simone?
0: I didn't bring my moon diary.
1: You didn't bring your... Oh, okay, I'm not moving. I'm not doing anything. Everything's cancelled. I'm not going to do anything. We don't want to get it wrong.
0: We might need a few moon songs. Moon shadow.
1: Remember when it says things like, a good day to wash your hair, or yeah, don't get involved in business. I need to know.
0: Well, we can search engine it. I refuse to use the name of a multinational corporation who supports bad things. We can search engine it later.
1: Okay.
0: But in the meantime, let's talk about the Crankin' Show that we've got for you here on Road Trip at Bay FM. As always, we're female-focused and ready to roar, delve deep into the pool of local and female talent to bring you the latest in fantastic events made by local women and artists for you. Today, you're going to hear about the film Life Could Be a Dream. We're going to be interviewing... Chi-Chi?
1: Well, we're going to interview Jasmine Tarasin. I hope that's how I say her name.
0: Yeah.
1: So she's on at 4:45 and her movie is a feature-length drama about self-liberation, love and the courage to break free from the illusions of a fairy tale middle-class life. It lays bare the insidious nature of domestic abuse, a woman struggling to find freedom and the unbreakable bond between a mother and son. And just this morning, actually, on Radio yes. National, there was a great show about a woman, Dr. Ruth, I think,
0: live
1: on Instagram, sort of documenting her escape from an abusive marriage.
0: And
1: It took her seven months. She had to make the plan.
0: It wasn't the first time.
1: No, she tried three times.
0: And the financial barriers the most, and she was interviewed by Dr. Elizabeth. It was such a fantastic interview.
1: Well, that film, our film that we're talking about, Life Could Be a Dream, premieres this week in Byron at the Palace Cinemas.
0: I think it's next week.
1: Oh, next week?
0: That's my typo. Gigi, what I love, when I was doing the research into this film and looked at the trailer, it's very much about the bond between Sarah, the 40-year-old protagonist, and her 13-year-old son, Otis. And it's about, breaking the cycle of abuse and creating positive masculinity role models for her son. And what I like about having you here as our guest artist today is that you have a delightful relationship with your beautiful son.
1: I do.
0: You've got an unbreakable bond. You're often mobbed on the street as your son's mum.
1: Can we say his name? Let's just drop him in. Okay. My son is called Albie.
0: Yeah.
1: And I frequently get recognised on the street as Albie's mum. These lovely, young, handsome, beautiful young people will suddenly go, "Hey, hello." And I just think, oh my God, who are they? And they go, "You're Albie's mum, aren't you?" And I go, "Oh, yes, I am. Hi, how are you?" And I sort of often pretend I know who they are, but I don't, because they all just look young and beautiful and handsome and healthy to me. And some of them I recognise. But yes, I get kudos for being Albie's mum, which is beautiful. Great. I'm so honoured.
0: And congratulations on co-creating such a lovely human. Shout out to Albie, because, you know, Albie's really cool. And they go, "Oh, you're really cool too, Albie's mum."
1: Yes, it was a three-person job. I have to credit his dad and his stepmom, of course, and the village around him, including
0: Absolutely.
1: You. I remember you picking him up once for me from school because something had happened. You know, it takes a village. It really does.
0: It does. And mother-son relationships are very unique, very important. It can be fraught. I have five brothers. I watch my mum, each with her own relationships with each of those boys. So we're going to hear more about that from Jasmine Tarasin and the film Life Could Be a Dream. And then at 5:15, we've got Gina Bloom, a.k.a. DJ Visceral. She's going to come in to the studio also with some banging tunes for you as a taster to the event dance party that she's putting on called Beat Generation. That's on May 16 at the Mullum Civic Centre. And Gina's hosting the event to bring back some old school dance party with live performances. So she's going to be in later on to talk about that, play some tunes and get us excited about an old school dance party with spoken word performances called the Beat Generation. And in the meantime, speaking of banging tunes, Why don't you, if you want, text in on 0437 34119 or bayfm.org and send us a request, send us a hello, how's your Tuesday going? If you know what the moon is in, you might want to text that in too. And in the meantime, Gigi, you got something lined up for us?
1: I do. I have. I'm ready to go. Okay. This is Jean Kahn, I hope. I'm pressing play.
0: Yep, here we go. Not quite.
1: Is it working?
0: It's coming out of your computer.
1: Oh.
0: You need to go up and do the codec.
1: Oh, yeah.
0: That's okay.
1: It's on.

0: Well, that was a bit of a tempo change, wasn't it, Gigi? Julia Gillard's misogyny speech from Scabs. And who have you got coming up?
1: Well, I'm going to go to the great Peggy Lee with Dock of the Bay.
0: Fabulous.

0: that was brick. And I just
1: I was gonna do a fade out there.
0: Yeah, no, I mean, just fancy sitting around trying

0: GG of the G. You knew that this was a Prince song originally, I Feel For You. And I discovered more about it last night because there was a woman going off on the socials about it, and then she talked about how the Pointer Sisters, well, Prince actually wanted someone else to sing it and they wouldn't. And so then he gave it to the Pointer Sisters, and then he kind of tricked Chaka Khan into coming down to the studio to record it with him, and she thought he was a weirdo, and they ended up besties.
1: Oh, that's right. I think I read that too.
0: That's right. And then so obviously eventually she recorded it, but then they worked with a really amazing producer. Stevie Wonder came in and did keyboards on it, and they got Melly Mel from Grandmaster Flash and the Furious Five to do this bit. It's just layers upon layers of

0: Gigi.
1: Yes, I've done the search on the moon.
0: It's the waning gibbous phase, meaning it's past its peak full illumination, which was the flower moon. Did everybody see the full moon a couple of days ago?
2: Yes.
0: And it was in Scorpio, a little bit intense. So this period now is focused on letting go of what no longer serves you.
2: Aha.
0: The astrological theme is that it's shifting from the emotional Scorpio towards the adventurous Sagittarius, bringing new insight and a need to practice, live and let live. And the daily horoscope is that the moon's energy might feel slightly off or confusing to some people, calling for protection of personal energy.
2: Thank you. And that moon reading was brought to you by Gigi Ofgi, who is born under the sun sign Cancer and so ruled by the moon. And
0: you know, I have five planets in Cancer, so I'm seriously ruled by the moon.
2: Seriously, she's a home girl.
0: I just never want to leave home.
2: It's true. So we dragged her out of the G to come down to the Byron Bay.
0: It's all a bit too open down here. It's all a bit too open and bright and light.
2: Not enough mould for you. We love Chaka Khan. We remember seeing her last year at the Blues Fest.
0: Yeah.
2: That was, and she was 72. Geez, she rocked it, didn't she?
0: She did, but she didn't play my favourite song because I waited the whole set for my favourite song, for Sugar.
2: Oh.
0: And she didn't play it and I left grumpy, but I was still pretty happy.
2: Okay, well, I've got a...
0: We could play it later, couldn't we?
2: We could play it later. I've also got a consolation prize if you want. I've got Watermelon Sugar by Harry Styles.
0: Oh, yeah, that sounds good. Yep.
2: Shall we listen to that?
0: Yeah. Now?
2: Okay. Well, let's go. Let's go to a few sponsors first and then we'll come back with it. You're on BFM with...
0: Gigi from the G.
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2: 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Isn't that great? Now, you're on Bay FM with Gigi of the G and Dim Sim. Gigi of the G is our guest host for today, a woman ruled by the moon. And you are going to shortly hear from our first guest, Jasmine Tarrison, who is the director of a fantastic new film called Life Could Be a Dream. It's a feature-length drama about self-liberation, love, and the courage to break free from the illusions of the middle class. There'll be some challenging content coming up about domestic violence and coercive control, but I've had a look at the film. It is incredible. It is so beautiful and so beautifully made. It is worth hanging around and listening for the interview, and keep yourself safe. That will be in about 7 minutes. So, and then after that, we've got another fantastic interview with Gina Bloom, who's going to talk about the Beat Generation Dance Party coming up in a couple of weeks in May. Old school, old time, good fun. But GG of the G, I did.
6: I've got a moonlight song if you want to hear that. My moon song. I found a moon song.
2: Play us a moon song, would you?
6: Okay. It's called Moonlight Music and You. It's from a Northern Soul album. I love Northern Soul. So here we go.
7: The night is full of love. Time, my darling, is standing still. Tonight, my love, I believe that we are the only two people in the world. Oh, by the way, did you bring your guitar?

0: 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Here are today's community service announcements.
1: That's right. You are listening to the community service announcement brought to you by Dim Sim and Gigi of the G, and the following song, which is called The Now Forgotten Gods of Rocky Mountain by Susumu Yokota. Gigi, what do we have?
2: Well, I've got some free grant writing workshops.
1: Yes.
2: You still have to get the ticket from Humanitix to register your details, but it's from the Northern Rivers Community Foundation, and there's one in Lennox Head tomorrow, 10 till 1. There's one in Lismore, Thursday the 21st of May, 10 till 1 at the Lismore Library, and one in Nimbin, Friday the 22nd of May from 10 till 1 at the Rainbow Power Company. So you need to go to Humanitix, put in Northern Rivers Community Foundation grant writing workshops.
1: Okay. Well, the Bangalow Garden Club has a garden club meeting tomorrow, the 6th of May, at the Moller Pavilion at 1:30 p.m. Come and enjoy our flower of the month. I wonder what would be that would be.
2: Have to be the dahlia, don't you think, at the moment? Aren't they all out?
1: The dahlias and the chrysanthemums.
2: God, imagine getting to spell that in a spelling bee. Chrysanthemum.
1: Next time you come on, Gigi of the G, I would like you to be able to spell it blindfolded with one hand tied behind your back. Come and enjoy the flower of the month with the Bangalore Garden Club at the Wednesday the 6th of May at the Moller Pavilion at 1:30 p.m. We should play some Trent Moller just for the Moller Pavilion, Gigi.
2: We totally should.
1: And there's a guest speaker, there's a plant auction and afternoon tea. New members are welcome. You can contact Diana Harden on 0418 288 428. And I'm sure if you search engine Bangalore Garden Club, you'll find it come up with some contact details.
2: Now, we have a charity golf day, and the beneficiary is going to be the Women's Giving Circle, which is thrilling for them. 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I love our community.
1: 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It's actually a program. It's a strength-based feminist program designed for women who have experienced sexual assault or domestic family violence. 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It's at the Yellow Church. 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
2: 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This film is the winner of an incredible list of accolades, apparently 6 Academy Awards, including Best Picture and Best Director, 4 Golden Globes and 6 BAFTAs. So it sounds like it's a good film. The dinner is being catered by the Federal Landcare Group with bold and fresh offerings, and money raised will go to help to support the Landcare activities. All the details are on the Federal Film Society website and on the Federal Community page as well.
1: 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Byron, 8 to 19th of May. Coolangatta, 18th to 23rd of May. And Ballina, 25th to the 26th of May.
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1: 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And we'll read them out for you like we just did, very professionally. It's amazing. Now, finally,
3: unlike that unprofessional track skip that I did before.
1: Oh,
3: Betty Davis. I mean, she's wild. What can I say? She's playing one song and then she just skipped to another one. What can I say?
1: It's okay, Jeezy. It's fine. And we're professionals around here. So now I am trying to get Jasmine. Can you hear me?
4: Hello,
1: here you are.
4: Hi, I'm so sorry. I'm just sitting on the cinema seats in Brisbane. I'm about to go into a screening.
1: Oh, how exciting.
4: Yes, it is.
1: And Jasmine, welcome to Road Trip. Welcome to Bay FM 99.9. We are so excited to have you because your film, If Life Could Be a Dream, looks absolutely incredible.
4: Thank you.
1: It's your first feature film. You're an experienced filmmaker of 20 years across documentaries, short films, and commercials. This is your first feature film. Congratulations.
4: Thank you.
1: The film explores the intertwined themes of freedom and family. So the film's about Sarah, a 40-year-old main character. She's just left an abusive marriage, and she has to confront the both internal and external barriers in order to survive. And interestingly enough, Gigi of the G and I, my co-host, were saying that we heard an amazing interview on Radio National this morning with Dr. Ruth, who planned her escape and talked about it in real time on social media, her escape from an abusive marriage and the barriers that she faced both externally and internally. So I was interested in your film, how you dealt with the internal barriers of Sarah's life, and how you used cinematic language to express this.
4: Thank you so much for that great question, because that was the whole thing that I kind of started with, which was like, this story is one woman's story about a mother and son, and how they leave a situation that is no longer the right situation for them and go and renew their life. And over a summer, they, you know, discover new parts about each other, but also themselves. It's a coming of age of both of them. There's Sarah, who's turning 40. There's also Otis, who's becoming boy to man at 13. And it's a pivotal time for both of them. And it's a beautiful love story and a love song to young men and to women who are looking to rewrite stories that people tell themselves. And what I tried to do with this movie is to be able to really have the viewer experience what it's like to be in that situation. There's so many, this kind of situation for many is completely invisible. It's really, really hard to see. And, you know, we've all grown up with domestic violence being clickbait for, you know, black eyes, bruises, all this kind of stuff. However, there's so much more to family dynamics that we haven't spoken of that is clearly very, very invisible. And it's such a fantastic, enlightening chapter in our world where we can see that it's not all about bruises and, loud noises. It's often very silent, very invisible. And the internal journey for someone experiencing that is everything. And so through visual language, sound design, a whole lot of different things that the cinema brings us as a tool to cinema is an internal journey for Sarah, who has experienced that. But for me, that is part of the story. But the other part of the story is the complete joy and resilience and agency that these two get to have together, and how beautiful that is to watch. It really is a story of hope, resilience and agency.
1: Yes, you are listening to Jasmine Tarrison talking about her her first feature film that's about to hit cinemas across Australia. Jasmine, you're coming to us from Bris Vegas, where you're about to have a screening up there. I believe it's on next week in Byron. And I'm interested that you are particularly drawn to the complex dynamics between single mothers and their sons during adolescence.
4: That's right.
1: Your film explores the delicate balance between connection and independence that defines this relationship. And we see this connection between Sarah and her 13-year-old son, Otis, as they navigate the end of Sarah's marriage and a new beginning for them. And I believe that you cast and enjoy directing your own son in the film. Do you want to tell us more about that?
4: Yeah, it was interesting because my son, I've been a filmmaker for the last 25 years, and he was 12 at the time, so he has lived on set growing up. And so when I was casting the film, my amazing casting agent, Anusha Zarkesh, said, "You're not going to get anyone better than Sonny," which is my son. And I said, no, we won't do that to him. And he's acted a lot, and he's been on set his whole life. And I talked to him about it, and he goes, "If you want me to, that's fine." And for me, having Sunny as part of that conversation and as part of that process was really fantastic, because he's a very intuitive child. Said, you're not going to get anyone better than Sunny, which is my son. And I said, no. We won't do that to him. And he's acted a lot, and he's been on set his whole life. And I talked to him about it, and he goes, if you want me to, that's fine. And for me, having Sunny as part of that conversation and as part

0: has a deep emotional intelligence, and that's what I needed in that character.
1: Yes.
0: And it's really hard to find someone of that age with that kind of complexity. And, you know, I don't know how interested he is in the future of acting, but everyone's been blown away by his performance. So I don't regret it. But it was an interesting experience for me, because I would be directing Sonny on set all day, and then we'd finish, and then he'd go, "Oh, I'm hungry. What, Mum? Where's some snacks?" And I'd be like, "Oh God,
1: we don't have the budget for catering, son."
0: It didn't actually end, like, you know, from director to mother, like it was just a constant cycle. So that was interesting, but it was actually a really beautiful time, because he was 12, now he's 15, you know, he's out and about, I barely see him. So I got to spend time with him, and he did this beautiful role, and he's been such a linchpin to the film. And
1: he's incredible. He has this luminescence to him,
0: that's
1: this translucence, and you can see he's that cusp of boyhood and manhood.
0: Yeah,
1: and puberty hasn't quite mangled his brain yet, and so there's this beautiful fragility and vulnerability about him. And, you know, I've only watched the trailer, so it definitely made me want to see more, and particularly the friendship he strikes up with the young woman from the cake store down the road, or?
0: That's right, yeah.
1: And she's a fantastic young actor as well. And
0: absolutely.
1: So,
0: Noam Sengupta.
1: Yeah, absolutely. And, you know, it was no coincidence that, you know, Gigi and I both heard the interview on RN this morning about the scourge and the epidemic of the domestic violence in Australia. You, alongside countless other women, including myself, have had our own experiences in witnessing domestic violence. We are a shocking statistic of 2 in 8 people or women, or 1 in 4 who experience domestic and family violence. And this epidemic is not defined by class, colour, race or suburb. Life could be a dream. Your film examines coercive control in middle and upper class settings. Why did you choose to locate the film in this setting?
0: Well, we chose one woman's story. There's so many stories. Mm. And this was one story that we felt that, you know, obliged to tell. We felt like it was very interesting because we haven't seen a lot from this gaze, particularly on screen. It is a very particular kind of situation, because it's not stereotypical, it's not usually seen, it's not expected. There's all of those stereotypes that we kind of label, and we really wanted to open up that conversation, and we felt like it was the perfect medium to do so. However, we're very, like me and the writer Courtney Collins, we're very committed to telling women's untold stories. And you know, that's part of, you know, my last documentary on ABC was the history of women's rights in Australia.
1: Amazing.
0: The next film that we're doing is the untold story of Australia's most wanted bushranger. We love untold stories, but we are very aware that this is one story. But Sarah's character, she was educated, she was privileged, she had all of that. And with that, she was completely kind of, you know, stripped of her agency, her resilience, her finances, her friendships, her family. She was completely alone and isolated, which is what not we don't expect this.
1: That's
0: we
1: right.
0: don't see this.
1: Mm. Mm. That's right. And it happens to, it shows that it can happen to anyone, even amidst the wealth and the
0: That's right.
1: and the outward facing goods and chattels. And I listened to Big Little Lies recently, the book on ABC Listen, and that was, you know, a similar story.
0: That's right, yeah.
1: Really powerful, you know, as you say, an untold story and story that needs to be told. And despite, you know, all the external and internal challenges that Sarah faces, there is a really strong sense of hope in the film with the relationship that Sarah builds with her son Otis. What do you hope audiences walk away with after watching the film?
0: Look, this is a love song to young men and to women, and it really is about the resilience and agency

0: to be able to change your story at any given time in your life, to pivot, to release yourself from, we all have these stories that we tell is, you know, ourselves about what success looks like, what family looks like, what love looks like, what being a mother looks like, whatever it is, we have a story. We all do. I know we do. And it's about having this resilience and agency to go, I can change that at any time, and that's okay.
1: I may need to make a plan, and the plan may take three times, but I can do it. And they talked about that in the interview, that making that first decision of like, I need to leave, I can do this.
0: Yeah, but I think that we, you know, we've been raised on media and stories and films that really don't help us as far as like what the perfect kind of scenario is, or love story, or, you know, all that kind of thing kind of plays into how we make decisions. And in the film, the character is obsessed with Pride and Prejudice, which we all love. And it really isn't great messaging for us. And, you know, I have a daughter as well, and she's, you know, the Disney movies that they like to watch, it's like, it doesn't help us, the Shining Prince coming in the shining armor, you know, whatever. It's like, it doesn't work.
1: Yes, it's a fantasy. It doesn't exist. It's fiction. You're listening to Jasmine Tarrison, a director of her latest film, her first feature film, Life Could Be a Dream. It is out in cinemas very soon, in Byron this week, Brisbane currently. Get along and see it. It looks incredible, and some of the water scenes and the cinematic language, it's such a delightful film, even though there is a lot of meaty stuff in there, and as you say, an important story that needs to be told. Thank you so much for making it.
0: Thank you.
1: Chookers for the rest of the season for your
0: premieres.
1: Thank you so much for joining us on Bay FM 99.9 on Road Trip. I look forward to seeing the full length of the film.
0: Okay, thank you so much. Bye.
1: Take care, bye. And that was Jasmine Tarrison from this beautiful feature film, Life Could Be a Dream. Thoroughly recommend you go and see it. It's stunning. It is meaty. It is women-centred, but it's also, as Jasmine said, a love letter to mothers and sons and resilience. GG of the G, do you have a song that you would like to play for us along that theme?
2: I knew you were going to say that. No, right. I don't. I actually just picked, I just really felt like hearing Sade.
1: Okay.
2: So I picked a Sade song randomly, an old one. If I was better organized, I would have picked one on that theme.
1: You're fabulously organized.
2: Here we go.

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0: Well, that was quite a track, GG of the G. That was Black Midi with Welcome to Hell.
1: And loved it. I loved it.
0: It was great, wasn't it?
1: Especially the double fake ending.
0: The double fake ending. Very, I just discovered that band thanks to one of my classmates in my Certificate 3 music at TAFE. And I was like, Black Midi. And because this person's a young person, of course they knew all about them. Of course I didn't. And then they, because we have to listen to a song a week, and then they had suggested a song by one of the guys who used to be in that band. I might play that later. By the name of that person is Geordie Greep. But that's quite a long song.
1: That.
0: And we've got quite a few songs to get through because we have in the house DJ Visceral. Yay! Welcome to Road Trip, DJ Visceral.
2: Thank you for having me.
0: Absolute pleasure. You may need to move the microphone a little bit closer to you.
2: Thank you for having me.
0: You're welcome. Yes. Now, you're here, DJ Visceral, to tell us all about an exciting party event that you got coming up in Mullum, old school beats, old school entertainment. Would you like to tell us more?
2: Sure. Where to start? Yeah, so inspiration came from just wanting to bring a really good party to this area. You know, there's lots of DJ events, there's lots of things happening, but I'm really missing somewhere where you can go and like flirt on a dance floor, you know, rather than just be looking at the DJ and kind of, you know, everyone facing the one way. And
0: yes,
2: I wanted to have an event that is an invitation for people to come. So we created Beat Generation. And starting off with some spoken words so people can hang out, you know, their nervous systems can relax, listen to some great poets, local poets.
0: Yes, and shout out to Hallie Cat, Angus.
2: Yes, who's writing, and it's really good. They're writing new stuff and for the show.
1: Oh, just for the night?
2: Yeah.
1: Fantastic.
2: Well, I wanted to create something that's really inspiring artists. So anyway, so we've got the spoken word, then we have an acoustic set by Triller, who was on this show a couple of weeks ago, who's just an incredible performer.
0: They are.
2: And then two DJ sets, myself and Sex Intense, Anaki Kissus, who's a Sydney DJ. So it's going to be like an event, a night like that people can come and really enjoy themselves, meet people, have fun, listen to great music. We've got a great sound system, lighting. So
1: And what time does it start?
2: So it starts early at 6 o'clock. We're opening the doors.
1: Very important. Early start. Good.
2: Early start, and the spoken word will be from 6:45 for about an hour. Mm-hmm. So we're really, you know, wanting people to get there early to catch the spoken word stuff and to just mingle.
1: And so will there be chairs or like a chill out, lying down, cushiony space? Or
2: all of the above.
1: Oh, I love this.
2: Yeah. Mullum Civic Hall, which is such a beautiful venue. Yes.
1: Beautiful venue.
2: So you can bring your sheepy, bring your sheepskin, you can sit on a chair. So there'll be chairs, and then as the evening kind of moves more into the music, then we'll start to push the chairs. But there will be chairs for those of us that like to sit at a party.
1: Great. and observe, just watch the people, watch the groovy, spunky, queerio people.
0: Great. Yeah. Catering for all types. And looking at the lineup, tell us more about Anaki Kissus, a.k.a. Sex Intense. Mm. They're a bit infamous.
2: Very infamous.
0: Yes.
2: It's funny, we both reconnected doing the 360 Emergence dance, ecstatic dance facilitator training with Kate Scheller and Amber Ryan. So we used to know each other back in the day in Sydney 20 years ago.
0: Yeah.
2: And we kind of met in Joshua Tree in California.
0: Oh, wow.
2: And, yeah, kind of, you know, got to know each other again. And they are known, one of the founders of the Miss Wicked competition in Sydney, also things like sex and subculture, all sorts of, you know,
0: Girlesque. The Lezzo strip joint.
2: Yeah.
0: Yes.
2: Yeah. Sex, as she was then, as they were then, has kind of transformed into Anaki, which is actually their name.
1: Yes.
2: And
1: Anaki.
2: Yeah, I mean, beautiful. And just as a DJ, I just love their work, you know, playful, intelligent, really reads the room, and it's just fun.
0: Yes.
2: So I'm super excited. They're playing last.
0: Yes.
2: So, you know, there'll be kind of something to wait around for and just to create an atmosphere. You know, that's what we need, atmosphere in parties. Mm.
0: Fantastic. And as DJ Visceral, clearly you're very good at setting up some atmosphere. You've supported artists such as Infected Mushroom, Xtreme, Adam Freeland, Kopfer's Resonator. You played in Sydney and Melbourne, including Winter Days, Inquisition, which is the Leather Pride Ball, Fierce Frequency, Tropical Fruits, Burning Man USA, and Path of Love. You've been all over the joint.
2: Yeah.
0: Would you like to give us a taste of what's to come?
2: Well, at the night, so I've got a couple of tracks I brought in. One is a remix of Love is a Stranger, the Eurythmics track. Yes. And then I do have a couple of tracks of the kind of thing that you might hear on the night. And and then a bit of a surprise. It's an interesting remix of a track called Glue, which anyone that's done any ecstatic dance would know very well. But it's got a bit of Beat Generation poetry. It's got a bit of Howl by Allen Ginsberg kind of segued into the track. So I don't know where you want to start with.
1: Can we start with the Eurythmics?
0: Yes.
2: Yeah.
1: Please, let's just kick us off.
2: I'm hoping this actually works.
0: Me too.
1: So are we.
0: If not, Okay. Otherwise we'll just sing it ourselves and do a kind of live vocal remix.
2: So you're going to do the volume. All right, so I'm going to push the button.
0: Yeah, that's right. That's how it goes here.
1: That's how it all starts.
0: 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There we go.
2: Might need a bit of volume.
0: You're on 99.9 Bay FM road trip. Yep. I'm hitting the red. Bring it down. Do you have volume on your side?

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1: Thank you.
0: You did this remix. Do you want to tell us a little bit more about this fantastic version of the song?
1: Sure. So it combines three different tracks. The bass track is by a famous queer DJ called Jen Cardini, who was actually in Australia a couple of weeks ago, who I got to see in Brisbane in a basement with 10 people. It was insane. But, you know, they're huge, based in Portugal and play in Europe all the time. And then it's a version of Love is a Stranger. So it's just kind of weaving them both in.
0: Yeah. And that's something you like to do, make remixes, and we'll hear a few remixes at the party, at the Beat Generation party on the 16th of May.
1: Yeah, and so some of that remixing is done live, like knitting the beats together.
0: Yes.
1: Some of it's actually done beforehand, so then I can sort of do even more layering. I'm really into layering and mixing as a DJ.
0: Yes.
1: It's one thing I think I'm really miss is actually a really good DJ.
0: Yes.
2: And what time will you be starting, do you think, on the night?
1: About 9 o'clock.
2: At nine. Yeah. Right. And you should explain who the party's for.
1: Okay.
2: Because it's everybody.
1: Yeah. I was in my circuit class with over 60-year-old women today, and I invited all of them.
2: Right.
1: But it's a community party. It's for those of us that live in Mullum. And it's an all-queer lineup, so everyone on this lineup is queer-identified. And it's not a queer party in that it's not only for queer people. I mean, I'm very much influenced by what's happening in places like Burning Man and in America, where things are just much more mixed. So, you know, fundamentally it's a queer party, and it's giving that sensibility and that sexuality on the dance floor.
0: Yeah.
1: Which is really what's missing to me up here.
0: Yeah, Club Kooky days.
1: Yeah, I mean, fierce, those Sydney parties were just like, you know, transcendental moments on the dance floor.
0: Indeed.
1: And I think there is a really queer sensibility about sexuality. So I think that sort of differentiates.
0: Yeah. Yes, and it's fantastic that there's so many queer people in the area. It's a shame that there's no dedicated queer bar. We love Tropical Fruits and all the work that they do, that organisation does, and they work hard.
1: Yep.
0: Shout out to
2: Queer Family as
0: and
2: well.
0: Queer Family, and
2: there's a new queer beers in Ballina. And I mean, I feel as though I've been seeing it in my feed everywhere, Beat Generation. So it's being shared to various different community groups. So the emphasis is that it is for everybody of every age.
1: And yeah, the support from the queer community has been amazing. Tropical Fruits have been really generous. I mean, I've been playing a bit. I played for Tropical Fruits back in 2000 at the Tropical Fruits New Year's Eve party, and then recently again. And Queer Family have just been really supportive, obviously, on the spoken word side of things. So big, big shout out to Aidan. Thank you so much.
0: Yep. Yes. And Hallie Cat Angus. I had the pleasure of seeing them perform at the Mandy Nolan Virgin Sacrifice, and you know, literally I laughed out loud. And also at the Save Wollum fundraiser. Yep. And honestly, they're described as Australia's Andrea Gibson, and I would thoroughly agree that such a gifted poet, with such insight.
1: And great performer, a really captivating, wry
2: and got
1: performer.
2: that lovely deadpan humorous
0: Northern British.
2: There is
0: Northern
2: nothing
0: England
2: like
0: humor.
2: There's nothing like
0: the understatement.
2: Humor.
0: So dry, it's so dry. I love it.
2: And I need to know a little bit more about Paul C. Pritchard.
1: Yeah,
2: I think I know him.
1: Yeah, he's known to quite a few people as Jyoti. When I met him, he was the organiser of Path of Love. He was actually the facilitator when I did it about 20 years ago.
2: Uh-huh.
1: And I had developed a huge crush on him, as one does.
0: Yes.
1: And, of course, he was a gay man.
0: Perfect person to have a crush on.
1: And, we've become very, very good friends.
2: Great.
1: And he's a beautiful poet. he's done a lot of work around writing, and I think he's a bit shy. It's a bit sort of hard to get him. I really have to coax him to come and perform. But yeah.
0: Will he do a Jim Morrison and turn his back to the audience because he's too shy? And
1: we can offer that option. But he's actually one of the funniest people I know. I don't know if he's going to be funny. Probably not on
0: no
1: the
0: pressure.
1: Night. He'll be deep, not necessarily funny. If he can be funny, then you're all in for a huge treat.
0: Great. No pressure, Paul C. Pritchard. Yeah, I'm getting the I'm getting the earthy vibes. I'm getting the magic vibes. I'm getting the transcendental vibes. It's going to go off.
1: Speaking of vibes, you probably noticed this track is very long
0: yes.
1: for radio. It's not the kind of 4 minute.
0: We can fade it out, keep chatting, and then you can switch to something else. It's the magic of radio.
1: Yeah, just this sense of, tracks are made for dancing. They're made for kind of being in them and going deep and getting into
0: going
1: your body,
0: on a journey.
1: Catching someone's eye across the room and then pretending you don't see them and then catching their eye a bit later. So I want there to be a lot of that going

0: normal track that you probably hear on the radio.
1: We love it because it makes us feel like we're on the dance floor, and already you're catching my eye across the desk, and you're catching my eye, Gigi, and you're catching my DJ Visceral, and there's another few other beings in the room.
2: I'm catching the eye of Brad, the very cute chihuahua.
1: Yep, who's not actually here because they have a no dogs policy.
2: Oh, they're not allowed. Yeah,
1: they're not here.
2: Right.
1: Brad's avatar. And DJ Visceral, thank you so much for that song. And what would you like to play us next as your farewell song? No pressure. Gigi, what would you, you got any requests?
2: I can't do anything. She's taken my
1: plug-in. I'm wondering if you've got any requests or any questions for...
2: Well, I've got a terrible confession, which is that I can't actually go because I'm going to be away.
1: Oh.
2: Which is...
0: Well, you can come to the next
2: tragedy.
0: One.
2: So, yeah, is that the plan, that there's going to be more?
0: This is actually... I just want to put a shout out and name our amazing marketing manager, Ali Henderson, who's just been like an angel, come to us and, she's responsible for a lot of the wonderful social media.
2: I've seen it everywhere.
1: Well done.
0: And she said it's not a party, it's a movement.
2: Yay.
0: And there's definitely...
2: She believes.
1: She's a believer.
0: But, it's the first... This is the launch of what I hope will be at least 3 or 4 times a year in Mullum.
2: Fabulous.
0: Also, I'm also taking this to New York in October.
2: Oh, go you.
0: Yeah, I'm going over there in July to lay the groundwork. I've got, a venue. I've got a crew over there, and there's a DJ that one day I'm going to bring to Australia who's incredible.
2: Great.
0: So, the idea may be Sydney, Melbourne. I really, want it to be...
1: Yeah, you heard it here first on Bay FM live in the studio. DJ Visceral. All birthing Beat Generation right here in Mullum, and when it goes off in New York and becomes an institution, you can go on the Saturday the 16th of May and say I was there.
2: I won't be able to say that.
1: Me either.
0: We're with Gigi Avatar. Well, I'm actually hoping that Mutton might come and be persuaded to play at the next one.
2: Hags. Yeah, they probably would. They're desperate.
1: They'd come to the opening of an envelope. Not desperate, just lonely. No.
2: Definitely looking for flirting.
1: With or without drums or guitar.
0: So, having said that, there's a track that I could play, which I think will give a bit of a flavour of the earlier part of my set.
1: Great, let's take it away. Let's hit it.
2: Great.
0: Okay, let me hit it and I'll see what's happening.
1: You're going to hear a track from DJ Visceral, who will be at the Beat Generation, the launch of the Beat Generation movement on Saturday the 16th of May at the Mullum Civic Hall. Take it away, DJ. What's this track called?
0: It's an old FCL track called It's You from the 90s, and this is a particularly nice remix. And I'm going to be playing a lot with this track in the evening.
1: So it'll really let's have a little listen.

0: dance floor tune there, DJ Visceral. Thank you so much. What was it called?
1: That was a track by FCL called It's You, and that was a remix, the Der Alta remix.
0: Fabulous. So we will be hearing, you will be hearing songs like that when you go to Beat Generation on the 16th of May at 6 p.m. at the Civic Hall.
2: And tickets you can buy online at Humanitix.
1: Yep.
2: And there's also an event on Facebook.
1: Correct.
2: So there's no excuse to say that you didn't know and that you didn't get your ticket. Come on, people.
1: Well, tickets are actually selling really fast. And I mean, it would be amazing if it did sell out, but they are selling fast. So there are tickets available on the door if there are still some left. But and it's worth getting in early.
2: Get organised. Put it in your diary, unlike me.
0: That's right. And there are passes to give away. So text in on 0437 34 1119 with your subscriber number and you can win a double pass to Beat Generation, 16th of May, Civic Centre in Mullum, the launch of it, the birth of the Beat Generation movement. Get amongst the people. Thank you so much, Gina.
2: Thanks,
0: Gina.
2: Gina
0: Bloom, DJ Visceral.
1: Thanks for having me.
0: Thanks for putting on such a party. And thanks, Ali. Chooka's with the party. Hope it sells out. And look forward to being at the next one.
1: Thank you.
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0: That's right. 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What do we have in town, Gigi, on the gig North Coast Gig Guide?
2: Well, coming up, if you want to go out tonight because you're all excited after all that fantastic music and stimulation, you can go to the Hotel Brunswick and see Adam Horrigan, or you can see Jason Delphin at the Beach Hotel, Marshall O'Kell at the Northern. And very late tonight is the Greatest Hits in Harmony at 11 p.m. at Tweed Heads. That seems very late.
0: I think that's a typo.
2: Can't be that late.
0: No, it's usually 11 a.m. since it's at the Twin Towns in the showroom. They cater to the to the Nomad, to the Greys. So that's tonight, and then tomorrow, and Wednesday the 6th of May. What do we got? GG of the G.
2: Oh, it's just me. Okay, Dan Hannaford at the Railway Hotel, Matthew Armitage at the Northern, and then a whole bunch of people at the Byron Theatre. Eric Bibb with Staffan Asner, Glenn Scott and Paul Robinson. I have no idea what that is. You can go to the Curry Jam at the Paddock Project. That would be lovely at 4 p.m. And then the Mondo Jazz Cats are playing at Ottilie's at 6 p.m.
0: I love how the Mondo Jazz Cats must love Wednesday and Thursday, because on Wednesday they get to play, they get to eat pizza at Ottilie's at 6 p.m. And then on Thursday they toddle on over to St. Marie's and they play over there in Brunswick Heads.
2: Yeah, well, I'm going to be at 7 p.m. at the Wild Women Pretty Audacious show at the Brunswick Heads Picture House. Mm-hmm. Need to get down there and see my lovely Chris and Brett. Supporting community once again with the Wild Women. Go the Picture House.
0: And speaking of Triller, she's on Thursday night at 6 p.m. and with DJ Quendo and Meg Mack at the Northern. What a bloody good gig.
2: So you can go down and check her out before you go to the Beat Generation gig, so on the 16th, so you can get an advanced experience with Triller.
0: Yeah,
2: or you can see Jet at the Beach Hotel or the Temple of Fire at the Garden Bar.
0: Well, you can see both because they're on at 8 p.m.
2: Fantastic. Currabelle, 5 p.m., Yamba.
0: At Foxy Lulu's.
2: What is that? A new thing at Currabelle Hall?
0: Yeah, I think it's whatever it is, it sounds fabulous. I mean, I want to go to a place called Foxy Lou's.
2: Yes. Well, I'm probably going to be in Lismore at the Supper Club, listening to the soul band, because I do love my soul music, at the Lismore City Bolo. That's at 7 p.m.
0: Okay, and then if that's not enough for you and you still want to go out, Friday, there's so much on. For example, at 7 p.m. in Ballina, Sons of the East at the Australian Hotel, and 8 p.m. Smoky Cake with Loon to the Moon and Hombre del Saco at the Australian Hotel. I just like saying the words.
2: You do. I'll probably be at the Banff Mountain Film Festival World Tour, Brunswick Heads Picture House again, 7 p.m.
0: Okay, well, at Finglehead, 5 p.m. John Martin, not John Martin with a Y, but John Martin with an I, at Salt and Stone, and a whole bunch of other stuff.
2: Yes, it goes on and on. What's happening down in Mullumbimby? 5:30 p.m. Balcony Beats and Crappyoki at the Middle Pub. I drove past there last weekend. It was last Friday. It was going off. I'm slightly worried about that veranda.
0: Me too.
2: There are so many people on there.
0: Yes.
2: And the music is pumping. Like, whew.
0: You just have to make sure that they jump up and down at a different time, because if they all jumped up and down at the one
2: time.
0: I learned in physics, that's how you break a bridge.
2: Oh, or you could go to Ecstatic Dance at Mullum with DJ Ishwara.
0: Yes, and
2: 7:30.
0: Love checking out what's in Mwillimbah, and the Citadel is one of my favourite venues there. And at 7:30 p.m. they have Maple Glider. And bloody hell,
2: Kevin bloody Wilson,
0: a Tweed bloody Heads mate.
2: Bloody hell, he's still going. 7:30.
0: Probably doing a super tour. Saturday, Billy Nigel, 6 p.m. Borrowed and Blue. I went to a wedding last Friday, so there's got a bit of a wedding theme there. And on it goes.
2: So on it goes.
0: Get out.
2: Currumbin, Crabs Creek, Lennox Head, Lismore. There's no excuse to not get off the couch.
0: Get off the couch. 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
0: That's right, you are listening to Bay FM. 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
2: Hello.
0: We have a few more minutes left in the studio, 6 to be exact. Hudson's come in. He's warming up the CD player for Postmodern Backlash. We've got a time for a tune or two. They've got to be short. And so I was thinking of you last night, listeners, and what can I play them to love up their brains and ears. And I got onto a bit of a Feel For You theme because of my deep dive into I Feel For You, the song by Prince. And then who knew that Kylie Minogue, she's got a I Feel For You track. goes something like this.
2: Love a bit of Kylie.
0: Love a bit of Kylie to finish off Road Trip on Dim Sim and Gigi of the G.

0: Well, that was a very un-Kylie-like song and
1: it
0: ending.
1: Was.
0: It's still going. Bit of atmosphere. Lots of people clicking their fingers. Make it sound
1: Isn't it
0: like
1: rain?
0: That. Oh, okay. Oh, we've got 1 minute left, Gigi of the G. Thank you so much for coming on Road Trip and co-hosting.
2: My pleasure. It's always a pleasure to be invited. I like coming in once a month, just keeping an eye on everything and marvelling at how you run that desk and being so glad I'm not running it.
3: Isn't she good?
2: She's so good at it. She moves those hands like...
0: I was taught well by Big Nelly. Shout out to Big Nelly, who's in Rishikesh.
2: Hi, Big Nell.
3: Rishikesh.
0: Rishikesh somewhere, or the Ganges, yeah. Or Kerala. It changes every day.
2: She is not going to be listening to this.
0: No, she's not
3: going to. She could.
2: She could.
0: But, and if you wanted to, you too could listen back the last four episodes of each program here on Bay FM. You can find on our website, bayfm.org, and go to programs and shows, and you can listen to your favourite show four times back. And a lot of the shows, oh, quick, Hudson, it's going to click six and we're going to disappear. Hudson, It's postmodern backlash time.
3: Is it?
0: It certainly is.
3: I guess I had to perform or something?
0: Play a,
2: it's be over like to
0: a,
2: you.
0: Be like a dancing monkey. Dance for your dinner. Bang! Bang! I'm shooting at his feet right now.
3: You'll notice
0: bullets.
3: It's having no effect, metaphorically,
2: yeah,
3: physically.
2: He hasn't flinched.
3: Or
2: he hasn't even twitched an eyebrow.
0: I don't respond to threats or demands. Thank you for listening.
2: Thanks, everyone.
0: We'll be back, or I'll be back next week with Road Trip. Till then, stay safe, stay proud. Something to play. We kala din kenenawa kwa tapo mokusu.

0: Good evening. Welcome to Postmodern Backlash. I'm Hudson, with you for the next 2 hours. And thanks, as always, to Dim Sim and Co. for the last 2 hours of music and commentary and other things for you. You just heard Michel Martelly, who at one time was the president of Haiti, until he figured out probably time to get out of that gig. And you heard Au Fais-moi Moi. Before that, Chico Quesar did Paraiba Meu Amor. And I started out from Congo with T'Challa Mwada, one of my favorites. Steve Snellgrove turned me on to her, Likela Mwadi, on Bay FM 99.9.
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0: And you'll usually hear Matt Day / the Ice Cream Kid on Thursday nights doing Grateful Dead music. So I'm going to give you some of that next.

0: turn my head off and breathe. 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
1: Sometimes I wonder, should I pull the trigger, but the

Kaleida, Take Me to the River. Before that, you heard Joe Hendrix and a very early Grateful Dead. I think they were still called the Warlocks then, back in 1966. You heard Fire in the City, and that's reputed to be a rarity, but since you've heard it here, it can't be that rare anymore anyway. And actually, after Joe Hendrix, you heard Jamie Shah, First Nations music from her, Bloodshed. You are on Bay FM 99.9. Next up, Gil Scott-Heron from back in the day.

going to discuss here are roots out of the ghetto. This is called the Get Out of the Ghetto Blues.

A lot of things have changed in New York. One thing that hasn't changed, though, is it gets awfully cold in the winter. We used to go into a place called Rienzi's just to get a little warm. Coffee cost a quarter, and every hour or so the man would come around. Say you had to pay another quarter, cause there just wasn't any hotel. Another place we went to was a hotel up on McDougal Street, just above Washington Square. We called it the Hotel Never-Do-Well. A lot of strange people came in there. I remember David and Mary and Baby Jane and Junkie John. Junkie John was the kind of the person that, when he walked into a room, he got the feeling that somebody just left

the Deadly Boys from the Island. Before that, Tim Daw from back in the day, singing sweetly about the ugly underbelly of New York City back then. You heard Junkie John, his one and only track. He never did anything other than that. And before that, to start off that set, you heard Gil Scott-Heron, the Get Out of the Ghetto Blues, Bay FM 99.9. Next up for you, Scatology and Prodigal One.

0: They liked it. Itty Diop from Dunstubo. I don't think it's Diablo. I think it's Dubu. And you heard Niam. Before that, also from Senegal, music for Por Machari. You heard Wasis Diop. Undoubtedly a relation. Don't know what the relation might be. But you heard him from his album Judubek. And you heard Dans Lern. Laren, I think, is the pronunciation. And I started with the Deadly Boys from the island. Bay FM 99.9, Hudson with you for another hour. Then Isolde with Beautiful Voices until 10, and then the Funk Me Boys will be in to lay waste. In the meantime, you have up next Mering Gati on Bay FM.
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Oriental Sunshine, the name of the band, Across Your Life, the tune. Before that, Frank Zappa and Band from You Can't Do That on Stage Anymore, Volume 1. Be in my video, segueing into the Deathless Horsey. And for my musician listeners out there, if you were trying to figure out the rhythm, the time signature of that piece, it was in 10-4. 10 beats to a measure, a quarter note gets one beat. And I started out with Meringati during Yerabi, Bay FM 99.9. Next up for you, more Australian music, this time from Mark and the Sea.

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0: One,
1: garden.
0: Five.
1: Tree. 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
0: Chair. 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

0: You just heard The Collectors, a piece written by Moritz Eggert, who was born in Heidelberg and currently lives in Munich. Very prolific character, Moritz Eggert. He's composed 14 operas, none of which I'm likely to play here, although I loved that composition, and I hope you did too. It was played for you by Dutch pianist, I'll flip to her name, Dutch pianist Eke Simmons, and Ukrainian master percussionist Konstantin Napolov, born in Odessa. A composition released on a collection entitled The Collectors. That was the title track from the collection on Triptych Records. As I say, hope you liked it. And before that, a half an hour ago, I played Mark and the Sea. 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
1: 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Open every day. We are in the centre of the village, next to the pub. We're not-for-profit and devoted to bring the truth out again about what an awesome plant cannabis is.
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1: Barbara Dane and Lightnin' Hopkins with her song I'm Going Back Baby Back Behind the Sun. And I'm going to leave you with Zero MC. Thanks for listening.

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1: Jingiwala, Elawan welcome. 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Bugurbe, good thing.

This music is the beginning of this show, Beautiful Voices, for the next 2 hours. I'm Isolde, and Beautiful Voices, for the next 2 hours, is a show of folk, chansons, songs, independent singer-songwriters, a bit of electronica, ballads, from around the world, the best voices from around the world. So we're going to start today's show with the singer from Iceland. Her name is Soleil, and the track is The Sun Is Going Down. It's just gone a couple of minutes past the hour.

And these beautiful melisandes are made by an Australian group, Not Drowning, Waving, formed way back in 1983 in Melbourne by David Bridie. And this track is called Call Across the Highlands, and it comes from a collection where that group, in early 2026, gave a concert commemorating the 1990 album Tamaran, where the band Not Drowning Waving teamed up with musicians from Rabaul and mainly George Tillich. And this was, I believe, at the Sydney Opera House, this amazing commemoration music program, Tabaran. Now the track was Call Across the Highlands. And before, Patrick Watson, a Canadian singer with the most beautiful voice, in my view. And a track called Melody Noire. And Soleil from Iceland, to start today's beautiful voices, a track called The Sun Is Going Down. And it has just gone a quarter past the hour. And here today on this show, Beautiful Voices, I want to devote or dedicate a lot of the songs to our beautiful Australian talent, our beautiful Australian singer-songwriters, so many of them. I'm going to have a show very much chockers full. So we're going to have Nick Cave, Oka, Dane Owen from Bellingen, Shane Murphy from around here. We just heard Not Drowning, Waving. And there'll be Jimmy Little, Gian, a group from Lennox Head called Headland, and a few more wonderful local or national Australian talents. So what I thought I'd do is I continue with Jimmy Little from this amazing album, award-winning album, Messenger. And here is the track I like best, Cattle and Cane.

And the track is The Way You Make Me Feel. Actually, that's wrong too. The Way I Make You Feel. So sorry, listeners.

the same, a reply, a plan you once had, from time down to mind. The time was bad, so I knew where I was, alone, so at home.

dear Jimmy Little, I remember buying this album, this CD, Messenger, and listening to it many times over and over. This was my favorite track on the album, Cattle and Cane, first, of course, recorded and made famous by the Go-Betweens. Now, before Jimmy Little here from the album Messenger, we heard Christine Arnoux with a track called Photograph, and before also Jimmy Little with The Way I Made You Feel. That's an Ed Cooper track. Now, again from that album Messenger, which won the ARIA Award for Best Adult Contemporary Album in 1999. What a wonderful singer, Jimmy Little. Now, on today's Beautiful Voices, I wanted to play a lot of beautiful Australian singer-songwriters' voices. I'm going to continue now with a singer-songwriter from Bellingen. His name is Dane Owen, and he's been sending me on and off a few tracks over the years, and this is one he asked me to play, and I'm very happy to do so. It is called Falling, and this is Dane Owen.

0: 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I'm Sister Mary. 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
2: And that is what you are listening to right now, Beautiful Voices, a show of ballads and songs and chansons and a bit of electronica and a bit of folk. Usually from around the world, that is usually what I do. However, on today's show, I'm going to play almost all of the beautiful voices, our local Australian voices. And we heard, the last one I just played wasn't, I have to say, after all that, Frazee Ford, September Song. But the one before, Sarah Tindley, the beautiful Sarah Tindley, track called Aluka, and Dane Owen from Bellingen, a track called Falling, and Jimmy Little with Cattle and Cane. And we are continuing now with Yemal and Deep Blue Sea.

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0: that taker has started to dance.
1: Oh yeah, if you recognize that voice, Peter Garrett. Not singing with Midnight Oil here, but a solo album he released only a couple of years ago. And I heard him live at the Blues Fest singing from the album. And this track, Everybody, Peter Garrett. So Phoebe Go before Peter Garrett with Love You Now. And she is a Melbourne singer-songwriter, Jeff Lang, with William Crichton before from the album More Life, and a track called Hands and Year Mal with Deep Blue Sea. It's almost on the hour, and we've got another hour to go on this show, Beautiful Voices. And I've got a whole lot more beautiful Australian voices, singer-songwriters. But I start the second hour of Beautiful Voices with a jazz group from Sydney. Their name is Bungaree Bee. That is a suburb in Sydney. And the track is called Crossing the Rubicon. Here it is, Bungaree Bee.

Once there was a song yearned to be sung. It was a spinning song about the king of rock and roll. The king was first a young prince, the prince was the best. With his black jelly hair, he crashed onto a stage in Vegas. The king had a queen, the queen's hair was a stairway. She tended the castle garden, and in the garden planted a tree. The garden tree was a stairway, it was 16 branches high. On the top branch was a nest.

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But the feather spun upward, upward and upward, spinning all the weather vanes, and you're sitting at the kitchen table, listening to the radio.

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2: That's so true, and you've just heard one of my favourite beautiful Australian voices, Nick Cave, here with the Bad Seeds, mostly Warren Ellis, doing most of the work there in the background, from the album Gostin, released in 2019. And I played three tracks from Gostin: Galleon Ship, Bright Horses, and Spinning Song. And I could say quite a bit about it, but if you wanted to read a really interesting and detailed review of this album and the music, have a look online. Go to Pitchfork and have a read of that, about why Nick Cave wrote the songs, what they're about, and what his message is, if there is one. Now, Nick Cave and the Bad Seeds from the album Gostin. And Bungary Bee before, with a track called Crossing the Rubicon from their album Hunger. Also a band from Australia, in this case from Sydney. Now, Bungary Bee, the name of the band, but also the name of a suburb of Sydney. Now, Bungary Bee on this album are Gary Daly on the piano and Paul Cutlan, flute and sax, Ollie Miller on cello and Tunji Bayer. Now, you are on Beautiful Voices for another 40 minutes or so. And I said earlier in the show, I'm playing several Australian singer-songwriters who also sent me their songs to play on this show, and I played Dane Owen before. Here I want to play Shane Murphy. He sent me this track, his cover of The Blower's Daughter, a couple of years ago, and it's really nice.
3: And so it is, just like you said it would be. Life goes easy on me. Most of the time.

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And this beautiful voice is by Emily Barker, an Australian. One More Cup of Coffee, a Dylan track. And we heard Shane Murphy, a local, before with his cover of The Blower's Daughter. And I'm playing you mostly Australian singer-songwriters' voices, the most beautiful voices. Oh, some of them are, there's so many in Australia. And what you hear in the background is a group from Lennox, Lennox Head, where I live, called Headland. And this is the Hum Song, will be followed by Evermast. And Headland, they're playing the soundtrack to Surf films. I've actually seen them live at the Lennox Cultural Centre, accompanying a Surf movie with their music. Beautiful. Let you enjoy it now.

0: This is the group Ochre, and I believe the voice of Stu, the lead singer, who unfortunately passed away in 2022. He was loved by everyone, and especially around here in this shire. We've seen Ochre so many times at the Bruns Hotel and all around the place, and I remember even seeing them at the Sunshine Coast when they were first formed around the turn of the millennium at the Sunshine Coast, holidaying there, and there was this gorgeous band playing. Now Ochre and the track Lullaby from the album Free Spirit from 2013. And before Headland, a group from Lennox Head with Humsong and Evermast. We don't have that much time left on Beautiful Voices. We're almost at the end of this show. And I said I would play a few more beautiful Australian voices. And the next one is as beautiful as they come. It's Gian. She is a local. And she came into the studio here at Bay FM, say about 5 years ago. And maybe even longer, six years ago, together with Simon. And we had a lovely interview. And then Gian played this beautiful track live here at Bay FM in the studio where we recorded it together. And the track is Black Captain. It's just beautiful.
1: This is a song by a singer called Will Oldham. It's one of our favorite songs.

from the award-winning album Messenger. It's won the ARIA Awards for Best Adult Contemporary Album in 1999. Randwick Bells, you know. I lived in Sydney in the eastern suburbs for many years, and this song almost makes me a little bit homesick, I have to admit. Now, we are coming to the end of the show. I've got time for two more tracks. And the first one, again, will be by the group Headland. This time they're featuring a singer, Man Jung, and the track is Ngura. And that has words on it that I really love and I urge you to listen to. And if we have time, we probably go out with Angus and Julia Stone. But first here, Headland and Man Jung, Ngura.

0: When we walk our tracks with an open mind, an open heart, then return to our camp, we can reflect and absorb all those lessons through the amazing experiences and challenges we underwent. We can sit in our camps, connect with people and places with a deeper layer of understanding. Aboriginal people in Australia have always done this. We walked our Mother Earth, sat, listened, and learned from her through the lore our land gives us. We learn how to build relationships with everything that encompasses our universe, with humility, love, care, and respect. We must continually remind ourselves of our old people who looked after this land for over 80,000 years. We can then view our world through the lens of unity and see no separation between us as people and the ecosystem. Then we can care for her and experience a kinder, gentler track.
1: Beautiful, this is Headland, the group from Lennoxhead, teaming up with Man Jung and the track called Ngwar Ngura. Now, we are coming to the end of Beautiful Voices right now. I hope you enjoyed Beautiful Voices this week with a focus on beautiful Australian voices. So we heard Jimmy Little a moment ago, Oka, Nick Cave, Dane Owen, Shane Murphy, Not Drowning Wave in Gian, Headland, and we are going out with Angus and Julia Stone. Now, this is Isolde. I'm signing off. Stay tuned for more beautiful music to come. In the studio next door, Sammy is setting up for Funk Me Radio. So goodbye and enjoy whatever it is you are doing.

0: This is your captain speaking. We've commenced our descent into Byron Ballina Gateway Airport. Ladies and gentlemen, when you leave the airport, it's a condition of entry into Northern Rivers area that you tune into Bay FM radio. Thank you.
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Thanks, Isolde, what a show as always. Always a pleasure to come into the studio on a Tuesday evening. We're starting off a little different this week. Play a little funky, jazzy hip-hop into some disco reggae.

So yes, we're exploring all the funky things again this evening. I hope you don't mind me indulging. This is the Freestyle Fellowship, a track called Inner City Boundaries. I picked this up at a record shop in my hometown back in the UK.

0: And saying that, I'll be Flow Records this weekend in Bangalore. Come say hey Saturday, Sunday.
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0: yeah, Still a Soul, Stakes is High. Produced by JD. With that sample from Ahmad Jamal from Swahili Land. 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

That was De La Soul.

some classics tonight. Hope you're enjoying the hip hop for a change on Funk Me Radio. My name's Sammy Casey. Yeah, we're just going through all the funky things in the hip hop world too tonight, then into a bit of disco reggae, then a bit of disco, then a bit of housey stuff. We'll see how that goes. But yeah, we are live. It's Bay FM. Here we are.

Yes, yes, we're still live. Still playing some records. This is Funk Me Radio. Live from the upstairs bunker, that is Bay FM. Last couple of tracks for you tonight. Thanks for listening. Thanks for your messages. We'll be seeing you again next week. Until then, ciao for now.

That was Guetta Opera. We love that. We're going to finish with an all-time classic. Just because it's in the box tonight. This is Roy Davis Jr., Pevin Everett. This is Gabriel. All-timer for me, this one. Oof. Yes, good night. See you next week. Thanks for listening. My name's been Sam. Your name's been you lot. It's been a pleasure. See you next week.

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applause from the band on that one. 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Back in Long Island, New York. Warty, yeah! it's called Stray Cat Strut. I gotta see if the band has it. Kevin, do you have Stray Cat Strut? 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Yeah, that Stray Cat Strut.

0: 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How does that make you feel?
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0: Thank you very much for having us, ladies and gentlemen. We're called the Wilson Pickers. This is our last song. This comes off our record. You Can't Catch Fish from a Train. This is written by Ben Salter, our man in black.
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Never grumbles or fusses, always treats me right. 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She knows a woman's place.

there, what a bright and positive way to swing into the show. We're the Great Collab by Rock Mafia and Denim, wishing you some good morning sun. You're with David, it's just after 6 on the Bay, and you're listening to the Beach Vibes of Crescent Swells on 99.9 Bay FM, streaming everywhere on bayfm.org. Now, let's all get around this steamer. It's by Reva as we head out on their melon ship.

Nice one. At the top were Reva on their melon ship. Then Mako Rood got us a delicious daiquiri. And it's been out for a little while now, but always worth a go on this show were Sublime Until the Sun Explodes. Hey, you're David, riding in on the waves of Crescent Swells. Listening to 99.9 Bay FM, right across the beautiful Bay Area and beyond. It's like saltwater therapy for your ears. Alright, okay, purely a coincidence, but here is some more luscious sunshine for you, Crescent Swellers. It's J-Boog and Peter with Sunshine Girls.

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Yeah, you know how much I just love recycling, especially when Ikalu works his magic on everywhere. And just then, way too short, that was I Am Tongi with his tribute to Jack.

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Take a moment to enjoy the feel of sand between your toes, the tangy taste of fresh salt on your skin, all while the sun warms your soul as Troy Fernandez dreams you away to the tropical sounds of If It Ain't Real Love.

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Good morning, Byron Bay and everyone in the Northern Rivers that is tuning in this morning. My name is Hillary and I am coming to you live from the studio here in Byron Bay on Fletcher Street. If you haven't tuned into Rise and Vibe before, well, we focus primarily, well, only on hip hop and R&B. And today we are going to play songs that are 99% from the 90s and the early 2000s, because that is the best generation of hip hop and R&B. And today is going to be the last show of Rise and Vibe. I'm going to take a bit of a break and we're going to have a new show coming in next week. And I'll tell you guys all about it later in the program. So let's really enjoy this last bit of time together, putting an end to Rise and Vibe. It has been such a pleasure playing music for you. And we're going to get into one of our faves. So one of my favorite newer artists who's going to be singing an older track. This is Maida with Cool Cat. Don't go anywhere.

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1: Good morning. You are tuned in to Rise and Vibe. I'm your host, Hillary, and it is 7:15 on Wednesday morning, on this super wet Wednesday morning. It is cozy here in the studio, so I hope wherever you are tuning in from that you are also cozy. Maybe you are in your car, just grooving to these really chill tunes. We're going to start out pretty chill the first hour, maybe bring it up a little bit in the 8 o'clock hour, but I hope that wherever you are tuning in from, that your morning is starting off well. And if you are just tuning into the show, welcome. We are playing hip hop and R&B from the 90s and 2000s and really heavy on the R&B to start off. And we did sneak one in there from our girl Maida. She has a cover of Cool Cat from Freddie Mercury and Queen from 1982. He famously sang that song in falsetto, and you can hear it when she sings it. Her voice is quite high, and she has an amazing, well, everything about her is amazing. She's my favorite newer artist that has come out, and her project, When I Hear Your Name, that's where Cool Cat was on. That's the project that it was on, and we have been anxiously awaiting another project from her. Her first album is supposed to be coming out any day now. So Maida, if you are listening, girl, we are ready. And then we had some Aaliyah with At Your Best, You Are Love. And that is another cover. You know, we always think that in our generation that everything that comes out is new and fresh, but it really is a play on something older. This is, well, see if you can tell who this is. Have a listen.

So that is the Isley Brothers. So Ron Isley singing lead. And they came out with that song in 1976. But it still sounds really smooth. I guess if I had to pick, I would choose Aaliyah. But I wouldn't want to have to choose. And so I hope that your morning is just nice and relaxed. You're not rushing around to get anywhere, especially on these roads here in the Northern Rivers today. Let's take it nice and slow, and we can take it. Well, that would have been a good intro for Nice and Slow with Usher, but that's not who's coming on next. Next, we've got John B. This is I Do. Keep it locked.

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3: Good morning. You are tuned in to Rise and Vibe. I'm your host, Hillary, coming to you from Byron Bay in our studio, Studio One on Fletcher Street. And today on the show, it is the last show of Rise and Vibe. And, you know, like all good things, they have to come to an end, but this is not goodbye forever. It is just a goodbye for now. My intention is to take a step back just for a couple of months and get re-inspired on a way to bring you the music that we all love in a fresh way and in a way that is, mostly just fresh. And thank you for coming along on the ride for the last year with Rise and Vibe. And if you were tuned in earlier, I started off that bit of music with John B and I Do, What You Say Boo. What a classic. It's from his album, Cool Relax. And I saw him and DJ Quick in concert maybe a few years ago. I think it was 3 years ago in LA. And he still got it. Well, I would say from my vantage point, which was kind of far away, he definitely still had it. DJ Quick, I mean, he came out, he did an amazing show. But it's interesting, right, to see some of your favorite artists get older, and some of them do it really well, and some of them just can't let go, and it comes out just a little bit. I don't know, maybe it's time to retire, but John B is still doing his thing, and we played a classic Tupac song, Can You Get Away, from his album, Me Against the World. It's one of his lesser known tracks. I'd call it a deep cut for sure. And it is showing his softer side, definitely. It's, I would say, one of my top two favorite songs from Tupac. And I know on the show before we've talked about 90s slang. And I think the slang in America was a bit different than the slang in Australia. Well, I know it was. And so there were just so many lines. So he talked about, I don't know if this, you guys will have to text me, if any of this was used in Australia or you might have said it in the late 90s, text in 0437-341-119. That's 0437-341-119. Or you can go to bayfm.org and there's like a little button there that says that you can text in. And so Tupac says, what does he say? I'm sitting here hoping that we can find some way to kick it. So kick it. Do you know what kick it means? It was like hang out, you know, and there, you know, bonus points if you used to say the word kickback. Kickback was like a party where you used to hang out, listen to music, do your thing. And then he says, even though I got your digits, I got to struggle to resist it. So digits, I don't think digits, I've never heard anybody say that here, but basically, even though I have your phone number, you know, digits, phone number. And then he calls the girl's boyfriend a buster. So a buster is obviously a fool. You know, I think he called him a sucker and a busta. So if you happen to use any of those, text it in. Bonus points if you can use it in a sentence. So we're going to keep the music going for you. I hope wherever you're tuning in from that you're cozy. I did bite the bullet and get some Ugg boots. And my feet are very warm, you know, the sheepskin, it's all happening here in the studio. And something that you might not know, they're actually the inventor of the Ugg boot. He is named Shane Stedman. He recently passed away, and both of his children live in the Northern Rivers. And so I thought that this would be a nice little tribute to Shane. He invented the UGG boot in, well, he trademarked the name UGG, but it was UGH in 1971. And then Deckers bought that name from him famously later for $10,000 and a lifetime supply of UGGs. And what a contribution to the world, all of us having super cozy feet. I would say here in Australia, I know we don't wear our Uggs out as a fashion statement as much, but in America, we rocked our Uggs hard, no matter what. I used to wear Uggs to school in uni. You know, soccer moms love them. Pretty much everybody does. But here, it's kind of like a more considered a slipper. So this is a take on a classic, a Stevie Wonder classic. This is Ribbon in the Sky, done by Intro. It's probably a version that you haven't heard before. Keep it locked on Rise and Vibe.

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1: All right, if you are tuning in from the Northern Rivers, listen up, this is for you. 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New members are welcome. 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It's at the Yellow Church at 9 Myokum Street in Mullumbimby. 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If you would like some more information or you have an interest in joining a group, please contact the Women's Health Northern Rivers. It's 6621-9800. Again, that's 6621-9800. 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You can also text into the show here and I can send you some information directly. I know that it goes a bit fast as we're doing these announcements. The Byron Youth Service has a new creative arts group for young people to explore contemporary art, self-expression, and well-being in a safe, supportive environment. It's called Art House. It is a free program for ages 14 to 17. It's art making, creative collaboration, and skill building. 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This group is neuroaffirming and supports a range of ways of thinking, learning, and engaging. It is Mondays. It's on Mondays from 4 to 6 p.m. at the Byron Youth Center at the Mullum Cottage, 34 Gordon Street in Mullumbimby. The spots are limited. Contact Jackie Adams at 0492-901-763. Again, that's 0492-901-763.
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1: All right, so I'm going to keep the music going for you guys today. If you are just tuning in, my name is Hillary, and I am coming to you live from the studio here in Byron. And today on the show, it's 99.9% all hip-hop and R&B from the 90s, 2000s, and today. Well, no, just from the 90s and 2000s. I think I played one song from today, one song from our girl Maida to start the show off. That's the newest artist, actually, with an older song, Cool Cat. But I'm going to keep it going for you guys. And this is a classic. This is from the Confessions album, Our Man Usher with Superstar.

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1: Good morning. You are tuned in to Rise and Vibe. My name is Hillary, and I'm coming to you live from the studio here in Byron Bay on Fletcher Street. It is 7:57 on Wednesday morning on a very wet Wednesday morning. Take it safe on the roads out there. There is no rush. No rush at all wherever you need to go. Hopefully the traffic is nice and smooth and not lined up. But if it is, I have got you covered. I have got you covered today. As per usual, I am playing hip hop and R&B from the 90s and 2000s mainly. And we started off that bit of music with our man Usher from his Confessions album, Superstar. So he is actually going on tour. He's going on tour with Chris Brown, Chris Breezy, in 2026, sometime this year. It's only going to be in North America. So you're going to have to get on a plane if you want to see them together. But can you imagine how crazy the girls are going to be going? I mean, they're going to be going wild, I'm sure. Well, not even just the girls, you know, the older women, the women in my age bracket, the millennials and Gen X. Something about when you hear the music from your childhood, from when you were a teen and you were ratchet doing all the things that you weren't supposed to be doing. And I don't know, you just kind of turn into a kid again. And we heard Before I Let You Go from Blackstreet, from their Blackstreet album, self-titled album, that came out in 1994. Can you believe it? It was produced by the legendary Teddy Riley. He actually formed the group a few years before that. And if you can believe it, Blackstreet is also going on tour this year in North America. So you're going to have to get on a plane again. Maybe you can coordinate your cities. Coordinate your cities for your own, you know, down under, from down under over to North America to go see some of your faves. But yeah, they're releasing new music this year, and they're on a new label called XOXO and just doing their thing. I am hopeful. I am hopeful that Blackstreet is going to come out and they're just going to blow us away, because some of the artists that have come out again lately, we've talked about this before, they just, I don't know. It really does the genre dirty, and it does my memories dirty, because it's like, oh, you know, I remember them a certain way, and then now they're a bit older, which is fine, but you know, you got to know your limits. So my fingers are crossed, my toes are crossed, and it is 8 o'clock on the dot. 8 o'clock on the dot, and I'm going to keep the music going for you. This is a bit of 112 and Notorious B.I.G. with Only You. Keep it locked.

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2: Good morning. You are tuned in to Rise and Vibe. It's 8:13 on Wednesday morning on this very wet Wednesday morning. When I got here around 6:15, it was definitely still raining. So whether it's still coming down or the roads are just wet, definitely take care out there. And if you are just tuning in, well, it is a beautiful day in the studio. We're pretending like it's sunny here and playing some of your favorite, my favorite tunes from the 90s and early 2000s. And as per usual, leaning heavy on the late 90s. And one of the tracks that we played, so it was Get Me Home from Foxy Brown with Blackstreet. And did you know what Foxy Brown's real name is? I had no idea. I looked this up. So apparently she is Chinese and Trinidadian. And so this explains her name. So her real name is Inga DiCarlo Fung Marchand. I mean, Foxy Brown is a lot easier to say. I had no idea. And she is working on some new music, which is amazing. She still lives in Brooklyn, New York, with her accent that you can totally hear coming through when she's rapping. And we also heard from our man Lloyd. So that was Lloyd and Lil Wayne with Girls Around the World. And I talked a bit earlier about some of our favorite artists who have come out from the 90s on these revival tours. And, you know, some of them just shouldn't have done it. They shouldn't have done it. But Lloyd is definitely one who just hit the nail on the head. If you go to TikTok or Instagram and look up Lloyd Live, he looks amazing. He hasn't aged at all. He can dance, he can sing. He did have a little bit of an oopsie where his shoes are massive. They look like, I don't know, like clown shoes, but they are very long, like look like alligator shoes. And he tripped over his own foot famously in a concert last year. But you know what? He still has it 100%. So take a look at our man Lloyd, and I think that you will be pleasantly surprised. It is 8:16 on this Wednesday morning, and I mentioned

earlier, but this is the last show for Rise and Vibe. I think forever. I think we're going to retire Rise and Vibe, and I'm going to take a couple of months off and just get re-inspired for bringing something new to you guys. I think it'll probably just be like a fresh take on the music that we know and love. I went to DJ school for 8 months. I just graduated like 2 weeks ago, and now I'm like, all right, well, now I want to spin some tunes. We have a studio here, Studio 2, that's dedicated for the DJs. It's getting redone. And so, stay tuned for that. But our girl 2V is going to be bringing you a new show from next week. It's called Lucky Charms. And I asked her for a quote that I could share with you guys online. And tuning in live from your car about what you can expect from Lucky Charms. And she said it's going to be a mix of genres, but definitely it's going to be good vibes. So I'm here for that. I know that you are here for good vibes all day. And with that, we're going to keep the good vibes going. Here's another group. One of my favorite groups, Soul For Real, with Every Little Thing I Do. Keep it locked on Rise and Vibe.

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1: Good morning. It is 8:26. You are tuned in to Rise and Vibe. My name is Hillary, or you can call me Hill or Hills. I'm coming to you live from the studio here in Byron on Fletcher Street, and from one Outkast song, I Can't Wait, to another, we can hear AT Aliens, the instrumental version playing right now. Outkast is one of the most iconic hip-hop groups from the 90s. Did you know that they got together in high school? So the two founding members, Antoine Patton and Andre Benjamin, obviously Andre 3000. It's Big Boy and Andre 3000. They got together in high school. I mean, what were you doing in high school? I was definitely not forming an iconic rap group that was going to go on to win, you know, be inducted into the Rock and Roll Hall of Fame, which is what happened for them. But they have their debut album, Southern Playalistic Cadillac Music, in 1994, was one of the most iconic records to ever come out. And they are still doing their thing. They're not together anymore. The band broke up, but they have both gone on to achieve success on the solo tip. And if you were listening before, we played some Outkast. We got into some Soul For Real. So from their Candy Rain album, Every Little Thing I Do. And if you're wondering, where is Soul For Real now? I know that I was. So I looked it up, and they really are just, they're not doing much. They had a third album called Heat in 1999. And since then, this was after their Candy Rain album, they've gone pretty quiet. And they have hinted that they're going to have some music come out, and it's never actually materialized, which is a bummer. But one of the group members, Jace, he went on to release some solo music, and they had one new single called After the Rain in 2021. But since then, they've gone quiet. So who knows? Maybe later in 2026, we will be surprised with some newer music from then. But if you are tuning in from the Northern Rivers, welcome, and a special welcome to our Bay FM subscribers. 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And we got a note from David on the text line. Oh, David from Crescent Swells. Okay, he has, if you are an early riser and you are not turning on Bay FM at 6 a.m., please make sure that you change that. He has an amazing show coming to us from Sydney. I think he's in Manly. I mean, he told me this once, but I believe that he's in Manly. And he records his show so that we can also enjoy it here. And it's just really great, soulful music. It's like, it reminds me of just like music that you'd want to listen to on your way to get some really good waves. And so we are going to miss you too, David. Rise and Vibe is going to be archived from today. We have a new show coming next Wednesday with our girl Tuvi, and it's called Lucky Charms. And she is going to be playing a mix of genres for you, but she's going to be bringing all the good vibes for sure. I will, I'll leave her a little post-it and just say, hey, reminder, good vibes for everybody listening that used to listen to the Rise and Vibe show. And I will be back. I'll definitely be back. I'm just going to take some time to get re-inspired and come back with the music that you know and love, but probably with a different spin. If you have listened to Rise and Vibe in the past, Burr and I did a show that where we change the frequency of the music from the standard tuning of A in 440 hertz to 444 hertz. And it's a whole rabbit hole about when music was, or the standard tuning was changed in the night. I think it was in the late 1920s, early 1930s. And the usual suspects were behind it, of course, you know, all the big names that we hear about that do all of the that create all of the drama for us humans. And it really was it has nefarious intentions. And so my intention, now that I have become a certified DJ after DJ school for 8 months is to find a way to mix music that has the frequency. It's like the music we know and love, but has a frequency that is, you know, just a bit more healing, a bit more, I don't know, just music that you can feel, and you can feel a perceptible difference. And so I don't know what that looks like yet, but definitely changing the tuning of the music, that show that we did, kind of put a light bulb on in my head. And so thank you for coming along on this journey so far with all the shows that had vibe in them. So right, we had We Vibe a couple of years ago that lasted for about a year. Then Burr and I took a break, and Burr and I did Rise and Vibe. And so I think the third show that ends up coming, it probably won't have vibe in the name. I don't know. Like, I seem to like that, but I don't know. I'm going to come up with something fresh for you guys, but I have loved playing music for you, spinning music for you, love doing all the deep dives into all of these artists, because I don't know, it's been such a joy. So thank you for supporting this station so that people like me have the opportunity to share their love of music with you. And if you are in the Northern Rivers, this next bit is for you.
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1: All right, so let's see, what do we have going on today? Let's see.

I know that there are gigs. You know what we're going to have to do? We're going to get some music from Kanye, and let me see if I can find out what the most recent gigs are that are happening tonight, because the gigs that are in front of me are from Saturday. And I don't want to send you somewhere that's not right. So we're going to get into some Kanye. This is our man Kanye with All Falls Down.

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right. So this is, do you guys remember? I thought I'd bring a little throwback to the, our What a Man segment that never really got off the ground. But I did want to shout out someone, a man in our community. So the What a Man segment was supposed to be where people wrote in and highlighted men doing great things in the community, because, you know, there's so much man hate out there. And when Burr and I were doing our show, we think that most men are great. And so we wanted to change the conversation, not as a pick me, but just as a, there really are good men out there. And so not hard to find. And so the man that we're highlighting this week, in honor of the last show, is our man, Don Prentice. So Don is a presenter at Bay FM, and he has done the unthinkable. He has been on air for 20 years consecutively. I have never done anything that consistently. And so you don't know who tune in and listen to them, is that this is a volunteer-led station, and there's only a small number of people who are here at the station that actually get paid. Most people are volunteering their time, and it takes a lot to create a show, even though we love it, but it takes a lot of time and dedication to bring you music to the airwaves. And we all love it, which is why we do it. But I want to give a shout out to our man, Don. What a man. What a mighty good man. And so I'm going to keep the music going for you today. This is Hill. You're tuned into the last show of Rise and Vibe. And it's getting retired after about a year. And I'll be coming back at some stage in the coming months with something new, something fresh. I am sure that it will still lean heavy on the artists that we know and love. 90s R&B and hip hop is in my DNA. And unless I can't think of a reason off the top of my head why it would be a different genre. But I have your guys back, because I know a lot of you who tune in, this is the only show that's dedicated to R&B and hip hop. And so I won't leave you hanging. So let's get into some more music. It's 8:45 on Wednesday morning. I hope that wherever you are tuning in from, whether you are in your car, whether you are at home, whatever it is that you're doing, that you're staying safe and you're buckled up. It looks like traffic is really thick right now. I just got a text in the text line. So you guys are my captive audience. I love it, but it's also really thick. So make sure that you are leaving extra time to get to where you need to go in the Northern Rivers today. And let's get

get into, this is a newer song. So this is Bruno Mars and Cardi B with Finesse. And then I'll end the show with some OGs that you know and love. Don't go anywhere.

All right, don't go anywhere. Coming up next, we have Nathan and Lavanna here live with Living Your Arts Off. That show starts at 9. Thank you for a really lovely year with Rise and Vibe and the opportunity to share my love of R&B and hip hop with you. We are going to get into some Janae coming up next. This is Sending My Love, and I'm sending my love to all of you.

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1: Emma Setterfield Smith with Northern Rivers News for Wednesday, the 6th of May. Authorities have identified the two Marine Rescue New South Wales volunteers who died during a rescue mission off the Ballina coast. 74-year-old William Ewan and 62-year-old Frank Petch died on Monday evening when their rescue boat capsized near the Ballina breakwall. The crew was responding to a yacht in dangerous conditions. The yacht's operator, Matthew Clayton, also died in the incident. Four other Marine Rescue crew members are said to be receiving treatment at Lismore Base Hospital. Marine Rescue New South Wales Commissioner Todd Andrews released a statement yesterday acknowledging the volunteers' service and the impact of the tragedy.
2: Last night was a tragic night for Marine Rescue New South Wales. Our volunteers answer the call for help on New South Wales waterways 24 hours a day, 7 days a week. Six members from Marine Rescue Ballina did just that. They launched with a single mission to save lives on the water and assisted a yacht in distress. Tragically, two of our volunteers lost their lives during the response. They were serving their local community and have made the ultimate sacrifice to help others. Our thoughts and deepest condolences are with the families and loved ones of the deceased, their fellow volunteer crew members, the brave radio operators that handled the difficult communications during this incident, the entire Marine Rescue New South Wales family and the wider Ballina community during this incredibly difficult time.
1: That was New South Wales Marine Rescue Commissioner Todd Andrews. Byron Shire Council is urging the New South Wales Government to withdraw the Crown Land Management Amendment Bill. The council says the proposed laws expose local councils and ratepayers to serious financial risk. Byron Shire Mayor Sarah Engie says the bill could shift responsibility for Crown Land from the state government to local councils, leaving them to cover compensation and contract costs. The Aboriginal Land Council has also raised concerns and lodged a complaint with the Australian Human Rights Commission. It says the changes could undermine progress made through existing partnerships between Aboriginal organisations and local councils. The New South Wales government introduced new laws into Parliament yesterday to strengthen protection for domestic violence victims. The proposed changes follow findings from the New South Wales Crime Commission, which show offenders increasingly use tracking devices in domestic violence crimes. New South Wales Police Force says 82% of people charged with illegally using tracking devices between 2010 and 2023 also committed domestic violence offences. Under the bill, secretly monitoring someone without their knowledge would become a criminal offence. The laws would also make it illegal to direct someone else to stalk a person or promote illegal use of surveillance devices. The laws would not apply to parents monitoring their child's social media for safety. Popular Australian author Craig Sylvie has pleaded guilty to possessing and distributing child exploitation material. Police arrested him in January after raiding his home in Perth, where they allege they seized several electronic devices. At Fremantle Magistrates Court on Tuesday, he admitted to two charges linked to child exploitation material produced in January. Mr. Sylvie remains on bail and is to appear in the district court in July. An explosion at a fireworks plant in Hunan, China, has killed at least 26 people and injured 61 others, according to state media. Mayor Chen Bonzhang says search and rescue crews have nearly finished searching the site, but officials are still confirming the number of casualties and identifying victims. Authorities sent five rescue teams to the scene on Monday afternoon. Officials say they're investigating the cause of the explosion. Today's stories were sourced from Reuters, the BBC and Community Newsroom. Emma Setterfield Smith, Community Newsroom.
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8: Good morning. And thanks to the news team for another edition of the news. I will pull the weather up in a minute, but just to let you know, living your ass off today, we're going to be focusing on courage. So we'll get into that theme for the day. But the other thing we're going to be doing today, which you might be fascinated about, is TV series, like TV show themes and stuff like that. We will press on in that any minute, but let's open up with this this track. Now, this is a band called Zoot, an Australian band, and I came across this actually via social media, and I was I thought it was really cool. Now, Zoot, the lead singer of Zoot was Rick Springfield, and which is also pretty interesting. Before he had his massive solo career. So let's get into it. They did a version of a really cool version of Eleanor Rigby. It goes like this.

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0: Just thought I'd play some of that so you know what show you're on. And also this.
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0: Ah, love that. So, Eleanor Rigby by Zoot. How cool was that? Like a psych rock vibe from way, way back, like early 70s, with Rick Springfield in the front there. And I'm going to use that as a segue into our little special this morning, which it'll take you back. You know, I normally do nostalgia at 9. That was a little bit of nostalgia. But also, this nostalgia is around TV themes. Let's see how many of you can guess what TV show had this as the main TV theme. You may as well text me. Text me in the Bay FM studio text line. 04373-4119. Which TV show was this from? Do you remember?

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3: Yeah, and that last track, obviously Joe Cocker with a little help from my friends, his cover of the Beatles' number Help. But it was also the theme song for the original The Wonder Years TV series from late 80s, early 90s. And they actually made another Wonder Years a few years back. And the main producer was what's his name? The actor from the kid actor from the main actor. Oh, you know. And there you go. Who got it? Who didn't? Next up in this TV themes, let's see how quick you can get it. 0437 34 1119. Let's see if you get which TV show this is from. 99.9 FM. What show? Which show is it? Come on.

0: Hi, I'm Neil Cameron. I'm president of the Byron Bay Surf Lifesaving Club. 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
1: Oh, yeah. So, well, before we get into this song, that obviously was I'll Be There For You by the Rembrandts. Now, and thank you, Sandy, for texting in. Yes, you got it right. It's from Friends. And the interesting thing behind this song is that it was actually written by the Friends producers, David Crane and Marta Kraufman, along with the songwriter Ali Willis. And yes, it was originally recorded by the Rembrandts, which are basically Phil Solomon, Danny Wilde, but only because they were the only band available on Warner Brothers records at the time that the show needed the song. And initially, the band was reluctant to record it. And the song was just a 40-second jingle, but it became a massive hit and was extended to a full single, which eventually topped the charts worldwide. I'm sure they don't regret making that decision. This one's going to be a little bit harder to guess. It's not going as far back as you go back about late noughties, late 2000s. I think this show came out around 2007 or 8, something like that. Let's see who can guess it. I'll play the song. Great track. And in fact, the soundtrack of this TV series, well, I think it had about 6 or 7 seasons, not sure. Every episode had stellar, you know, songs on it, and with a bit of a southern twang because it was set in the southern states of America. And but this particular song was the theme song, and it's really, really cool song. How about that? See if you can guess which soundtrack, which TV series it is. Can you get it?

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1: And you're on Living Your Arts Off. I'm your host, Nathan Kay. And we're kind of having a little bit of a nostalgia at nine, which I do kind of every week now. But also, we're reflecting on TV series theme songs specifically. And that one will probably stumped many of you. That was Jace Everett with his tune Bad Things. Now, he wrote this tune back in 2005, and he said it took about 6 to 12 minutes as a bluesy, seductive attempt to impress a woman. And it was originally intended as a country track, but it was initially deemed to this or that by his label. It failed to chart, and it ended up having it, because it was a commercial dud when he first released it, it prompted his label to drop him. Now, there is a song I'll be playing a little bit later that a similar thing happened to this guy, and before the song became got picked up by a TV show and became a hit. And this is what happened here with Jace Everett's Bad Things. And so, you know, he called it an old swing and blues type thing. And then what ended up happening was in 2008, the music supervisor, Gary Calamar, discovered the song, finding it perfect for the show's dark, sultry vibe. And the show I'm talking about is True Blood, you know, about sexy vampires and werewolves and stuff like that. And it had a whole bunch of seasons. The two of the lead actors end up getting married in real life, Shuki and the vampire. But yeah, and it launched a whole bunch of careers. So it was just one of those TV shows that started in 2008, went for about 5 years, I think, and launched a bunch of careers. Yeah, so there you go. I know it's a bit eclectic, but there you go. Now let's see if, well, this is, I'm going to play you an alternate version of this theme song that I thought was funny. It became a minor hit for Frenzel Rom. Let's see if you can get.

They just like didn't put the way in the end. So there's Friends of Rom's version of the Home and Away theme song, which, you know, it was a TV show, a soap that was so massive all around the world. And, you know, the original got re-recorded a few years later and blah, blah, blah, blah. But we all know the song. Anyway, within Home and Away, there was a song by Lior, a Sydney-based singer-songwriter who had a fantastic album and a fantastic song called This Old Love in 2005. It, because of its emotional kind of love, long-term commitment and companionship kind of thing, it became a bit of a wedding song song. And it was included in Home and an episode of Home and Away, of a obviously a wedding. And so I'm going to play that tune. It's a beautiful tune. It's This Old Love, Lior. 99.9 Bay FM.

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4: Yes, that last track was Lior, This Old Love. You're on Living Your Arts Off. I'm your host, Nathan Cape. We're doing a bit of special on TV themes and songs in TV series that end up being prominent hits. I reckon you'll guess this one. For those that are, you know, Gen Xers and Boomers, at least, have a listen.

Different Strokes. Who remembers that show? Right. The interesting thing behind the story behind the song, it was actually composed by a future sitcom star, Alan Thicke. Now, Alan Thicke was best probably known as the father in Growing Pains, but he was in front of the camera a hell of a lot. Plus, he wrote a bunch of different TV series theme songs, including The Facts of Life and that one, Different Strokes. Kind of fascinating. Now, I want to see, this is from the 90s, this particular TV show and this particular TV theme by Julie Cruz, Falling. Can you guess which TV show? Text me 043734119. Which TV series was this?

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1: Oh yeah, you got it. First in with the answer to which TV show. There was Sandy again, Twin Peaks, but also Penny got it as well. And yeah, it's fun going through these themes, isn't it? Now, this one might be a bit more eclectic again. This is going back maybe 15 years, and I'll tell you the song names, you probably won't get it. It's called If I Had a Heart, and it's by Karen Dreijer Andersson, and Fever A. See if you can guess which TV show this is from.

Oh, yeah. So that's If I Had a Heart by Fever Ray. And first in on that one was Penny. Yes, it's from the Vikings soundtrack. Such a haunting, incredible tune. I actually, when I was doing some DJ sets, I've got a remix of that. It really bangs. Now we're going to go way, way back. Now, you know, my dad, he was a Cockney. And this song is the main theme song of a TV show from Britain. It's by Dennis Waterman. It's called I Could Be So Good For You. Let's see who gets this tune. Which show is it?

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3: Definitely get involved if you're a singer-songwriter. And that last track, Dennis Waterman, I Could Be So Good For You, was the theme song from Minder, a British TV series from the early 80s. You know, he was a tough guy, Minder, and Arthur, Arthur Daly. And that actually, it was written by Dennis Waterman and sung by Dennis Waterman. And it kind of started a trend for a little while of actors doing theme songs, and it reached number 9 on our Australian charts here, number 3 in the UK charts. So pretty cool. I think I might have stumped some of you on that one. Now, this next one should be a bit of a no-brainer, and you haven't got long to guess this one. Let's have a listen. Which TV series is this one from? 04373 4119.

0: So what I will say, it was composed by Jonathan Wolf to accompany the opening monologues, stand-up comedy monologues of this TV series. Obviously, we're talking about Seinfeld, Jerry Seinfeld. And let me just give you a little bit more behind the tune there. So let's have a look. They had a bit of a problem trying to find the music for Seinfeld's monologue, and the goal was to find something quirky that didn't overpower the actual dialogue itself. You know, obviously it's funk slap bass. Wolf used a synthesized slap bass sample as the main element, which is quick, sharp, and a punchy musical percolating New York energy. And and there's 110 beats per minute for your tempo heads out there. Pretty interesting, pretty fascinating. Let's see who gets this one. It's a bit harder, this one, but
1: Steve
0: obvious.
1: Austin, astronaut, a man barely alive. Gentlemen, we can rebuild him. We have the technology. We have the capability to make the world's first bionic man.

0: better, stronger, faster.
1: Anyone could guess this TV show? The $6 million Man. Oh, I beat you to it. Is there not enough time in some of these? Because, you know, most TV series, they'll, you know, some of them are like the ones I've been playing, have full songs that they may have shortened for the TV show, and others are just only made for the TV show itself. And so they're 1 minute at max, generally speaking. Like this one, and let's pull it up. This is fun. I'm enjoying this. Which TV series is this from?

going to leave that for a second. Who could guess where that was from? Which TV show was that from? It's in the title. And whose careers did it launch? Bruce Willis, perhaps. That was Moonlighting, this TV show Moonlighting, with Cybill Shepherd and Bruce Willis. And Maddie. There you go. Gosh, that brings back memories. This will be easy for most of you. Let's have a little listen to this one.

Oh, wait. Dun, dun, dun, dun, dun, dun, dun, dun, dun, dun. Skippy the Bush Kangaroo. That's the theme song. And it was often titled as Hippity Hop as well. It was actually composed by English-born musician and bandleader Eric Jupp. And, you know, it, that bouncy banjo kind of sound and the gum leaf whistle. I was trying to show my kids how to do the gum leaf whistle. Do any of you remember how to do that? I can do it still, but it sounds more like a buzz. It's like, meh. It sounds like, meh, when I do it. You know, you put the gum leaf between your thumbs and cup your hand and go and make a buzzy kind of sound. Yes, ladies and gents, I'm enjoying this so much. okay, but a lot of these are kind of, some of them from the 60s, 70s and 80s, some more recent in the 2000s and then the teens. Now, the interesting thing about this is that you'll find, you know, TV used to be something that was ubiquitously like culture shifting. And what I mean by that is that we had, what, in Australia we only had 4 channels and then SBS came 5 channels, right, to choose from, 7, 9, 10, 2, or ABC and SBS. And so when a show, shows were, you only were watching one of a handful of shows at any particular time, and it was very much a TV culture. So we had these cultural, you know, full generational culture defining sounds and themes and songs, which isn't such a big thing anymore because there's such a plethora of choice, multitudes of streaming platforms with, you know, scores and scores and scores of TV shows and TV series. So it's highly unlikely your neighbors are watching the same thing. Or your friends at school, or your, you know, all of that kind of stuff. So for the younger generations, they're not getting these generational defining kind of moments. And, you know, there's the odd one here and there, like Stranger Things, that just becomes so big, or maybe Game of Thrones. But yeah, that culture, generational defining kind of thing is not a thing anymore, which is why so many of us might remember soundtracks like this. This is going way back. Oh my god, who remembers this TV series? It's a TV comedy show. That's right, the Benny Hill Show. He died a pauper. Now this one's I'm not going to play the whole